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1: An Arizona Wildcats basketball player is getting paid in the NBA.
2: Caleb to the free throw line. Pump fake there in the lane. A leaner is too strong. No good. Rebound tipped out to Johnson. Back to Larson. And he'll jump a three. It is good for Pella Larson. Well, Pella, not quite Cousinard, but he's got 18 in the second half.
1: Pella Larson has reportedly agreed to a four-year, $60 million extension with the Miami Heat. The deal comes with a mutual option for 2030-31. That is reported by ESPN's Shams Charania. This was something we talked about earlier in the summer, about whether or not the Heat were going to pay Pella to keep him around. Apparently, they think highly enough of him that they are going to indeed do that. So great to hear that for Pella Larson. Last season averaged 11 points, 4 rebounds, dished out 3 assists, started 54 games last season after only starting 8 games in his rookie year. And he was projected to make $2.3 million this coming season. The extension, though, will give the Heat control of him to as he enters into his restricted free agent summer, which will be after this coming season. So big move there by the Miami Heat to lock up Pella for the next few years.
3: Yeah, you know who loves Pella Larson?
1: Who's that?
3: Eric Spoelstra.
1: Yeah.
3: And that's the person who matters. Obviously, longtime coach of the Heat. Pella just brings that defensive intensity regardless. Doesn't matter what the record is for the Heat. Last year, we played the funny clip of Pella getting hit in the face, and that's what he's known for in Miami, getting hit in the face a whole bunch just because he puts his face in there so much, DK, and that's what he was known for at the U of A. A bit more of a streaky shooter, but obviously that's a skill set as a defender at his size, 6'5", 220, 230. If he can just be a really hard-nosed defender, straight-line drives, get into the cup, working on his facility and is getting other people involved. Obviously, those straight line drives, when people respect his 3-point shot when it's going down, he really puts his head down and gets right to the cup, can find those corner shooters. I've seen that a lot the last, 50 or 60 games of his career, and it's a no-brainer. I mean, you talk about the talent that they brought in with Giannis. Obviously, losing Hero is a big hole because he was their shooting guard that they counted on for points. And they had Klay Thompson come in, even though he's getting closer to retirement. I'm sure Pella Larson will be loved by all his new teammates, a really good fit for him, and a really good culture guy. You hear about Heat culture all the time. I mean, Eric Spoelstra loves Pella Larson because he embodies all of those things that you want from a Heat player. They're known for taking undrafted players, DK, and turning them into borderline, all-stars. Pella, second-round pick, is right in that same lineage.
1: Yeah, I mean, and they just, to be honest with you, they were kind of he started 54 games, and they played above 500 last year in those games that he started for this club. So there was a situation where maybe they could have waited. It was clear, though, when he was not included, I think, in the trade for Giannis Antetokounmpo, that the extension might be coming. We still weren't sure of that when we discussed it earlier this summer. But good to see that it did happen for Pella Larson. 4 years, $60 million, so he'll be making $15 million a year. A second-round pick. That's what makes it even better. Not a guy that was a first-round pick, but a second-round pick. Because those guys don't always get these opportunities.
3: Let me look up the

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3: Together for the first 2 years there, and of course, Keyshawn winning the dunk contest. Keyshawn at the moment. Now, there's always a possibility that the Heat could bring Keyshawn back on another contract if they so choose to, if no other team picks him up. And I've not heard that to this point that another team has. So we'll just kind of wait to see exactly as we are kind of inching close to training camps, for sure, with the NBA. It's getting closer and closer by the day. We'll be talking about NBA training camp.
4: I think it's 21 days, I checked. Yeah, something like that.
3: So about still 3 weeks?
4: Something like that. Yeah, yeah. Something like that.
3: Absolutely. Well, yeah, hockey.
4: Actually, it might be the 21st of November that players report, but it's right around the corner, yeah.
3: You mean 21st of...
4: It's either 21 days or the 21st of next month.
3: Next month.
4: Yeah, okay. I just know 21's involved.
3: Oh, God, I think... Because I think the first game is like Halloween, so there's...
4: Well, the first games, you remember, are being played in Canada because they're doing the Canada games, and that'll involve the Clippers and the Raptors playing each other, so that should be fun.
3: Oh, there you go. 520-848-1290. Last night, the WNBA commenced again on Wednesday, but last night we had a chance, the Mercury finally got back out onto the court, and it was a pretty good night for a name we're not really familiar with.
5: Winterburn winds up on the deck, and the ball from Chesky winds up in the hoop. Injury and the surgery and the rehab, and they really feel confident in their training and their medical team here in Portland as Chesky nails the triple. Four games to go, including tonight. Over the next 6 days, Chesky, another long jumper. Chesky step back three, got it. She is absolutely on fire here in the third quarter.
6: And Shea Chesky really feeling it. It's looking a lot like that Indiana Shea Chesky we were just talking about.
5: Chesky has been leading Phoenix and one. Chesky, 22 points for the rookie. Drives inside, kicks it out, add an assist to her night. It's Brochon who puts in the triple. Harrison gets it inbounds. It's deflected away, and Alyssa Thomas has it. Alyssa Thomas came up with it.
3: There you go. Shea Chesky was the star last night for the Mercury, and that's Chesky spelled S-I-E-Z-K. Chesky, a career high 22 points. And what did that get her? How about she was on a 10-day contract? She got a contract today for the rest of the season. So go out and score 22 points and shine it up, and you're going to get to stick around for the rest of the year. So good on her. She scored 17 of those 22 points in the third quarter of the game. That was the most by a Mercury rookie in a quarter in franchise history. How about that? 17 in one quarter, the most in Mercury franchise history. She tied for the second most by any rookie in WNBA history for points in a quarter. Shea Chesky. Awesome. They came from behind and won that game, too. They were behind at the half, but rallied to win it. 94-91 did the Mercury last night.
4: I know she set some records at Indiana. I'd have to look up. Single game season record. So 22.8 is what she averaged in her senior year. That's the highest ever.
3: She's played in five games this year. She's averaged 10 points and shot 56% in those games. Over the last two, though, she's averaging 19 points. Tallying 15 points, 5 assists, and 5 rebounds in a game in late August before the break against Toronto.
4: Bit of a roller coaster year, too. Undrafted, she was signed as an undrafted free agent on April 14th, waived on May 4th, signed again on May 7th, waived again on the June 4th, signed again on June 22nd, and then this is another contract she got yesterday. So four times, I believe, she signed a contract with the Mercury just this year.
3: Good to see, though. Good to see. We'll kind of figure out maybe if there's a fit for her long term. Not a very big young lady, though. So we'll see how that plays into
4: about 5'7".
3: The future. Yeah, 5'7" is not.

0: large. Not large. Not easy, but hey. Ari McDonald's not.
1: Yeah, what's Ari? Like 5'5"?
0: Yeah,
1: 5'6"?
0: She's not tall either. And she's been able to carve out a career for herself in this league. So
1: it helps.
0: Certainly Shea Chesky might be able to do that as well.
1: It helps, DK, when you have a third quarter where you make all of your shots and many of them from 25 feet out.
0: Indeed. Indeed. That is the way to go about
1: it. Big players next to the basket, not so much out there beyond the arc.
0: No. Next up for the Mercury will be a early game tomorrow, as a matter of fact. They'll be on the road. It'll be CBS National game in Dallas against the Wings with tip-off coming up at 10 a.m. Paige Beckers and company will welcome in the Mercury. Paige averaging 20 points and 6 assists so far this season. Mercury, obviously, out of the playoff picture, really just kind of playing at this point to figure things out and to see who is going to be a part of this franchise moving forward.
1: Got a feel for Dallas, too, right? Because Fudd went down, like a month ago, and she's out for the season. But she's definitely on the sideline hyping them up.
0: As we get back into WNBA play, and the playoffs are obviously on the horizon, you look at the teams that are going to be contending for that. Obviously, you've got the Minnesota Lynx, who have been the best team in the league all season long, 31-9, Golden State continues to be a power, second straight year of that franchise, and they've built that into a winner already, 29-11. They got the 2 seed right now. Las Vegas is sitting 3, but they're probably the favorite, I think, if you are saying who might be the favorite.
1: Got to beat the best.
0: Got to beat the best to get to win it all. Atlanta has turned their season around. They have, they're the 4 seed right now. Indiana, 26-14, sitting in the 5 hole. The Washington Mystics are in the 6 hole right now. Dallas, we mentioned, they're 7. And the New York Liberty are at 8. And pretty much everybody else is already, that's the playoffs are set.
1: Funny how that works, right?
0: Yeah.
1: They only take 8 teams for the playoffs, and there's only 8 teams with 24 or more wins.
0: Exactly.
1: And the team that's in 9th has 16 wins, DK. 8 games back.
0: Yeah, so everybody, so the playoffs are set already. It's just a matter of what the positioning is going to be. We've got the 8 teams that are going to be vying for the championship this year. So, last night, one of the teams that was in action, we just mentioned, was the Washington Mystics against the Chicago Sky. And that was our game for Pickett, because it's time for her to make another Pickett. And let's see if she can do that.
2: Pickett with Cricket. Today. Cricket, it's time to pick it.
0: All right, so Cricket, you had we had the Mystics in the Sky, and you picked
3: the Mystics.
0: The Mystics!
3: Yay!
0: Cricket was right again. The Mystics won that game by 30 points. Remember I said they were a 1.5-point favorite?
3: Yeah.
0: They were 1.5-point favorite. They won by 30.
3: Nice.
0: Yeah. It was not even close.
3: Yeah.
0: Chicago's not very good. I'm surprised they were not. I mean, it was a road game for them, but I was surprised that that line was not higher for them.
1: Mm. Well, when your franchise player leaves because she doesn't think you have the ability to win, probably not a good sign for Atlanta.
0: Kiki Garioffen, 18 points, 11 rebounds in that game for the Mystics. All right, we're going to go back to college football this weekend.
3: Okay.
0: All right. I got an Eastern Seaboard game for you.
3: Okay, whatever that means.
0: You don't know what Eastern Seaboard means?
3: I'm guessing it's on the East Coast.
0: That means East Coast. Okay. Exactly. How
3: Why don't
0: is
3: you
0: that?
3: Just say East Coast?
0: Because I'm trying to
3: speak my ghetto
0: language. I'm trying to vary my language and sound intelligent.
3: Oh, just say East Coast.
0: East Coast.
3: Yeah, just like that.
0: Eastern Seaboard.
3: The Eastern Seaboard.
0: That's like very like, that sounds like I should be piloting a ship.
3: Or
0: Eastern
3: something.
0: Eastern Seaboard.
3: Yeah, definitely.
0: It's my Yacht Rock mentality there.
3: Oh.
0: All right. West Virginia versus Virginia.
3: About West?
0: West?
3: West Virginia?
0: West Virginia.
3: Yeah.
0: Over Virginia. Okay, you know who the head coach of West Virginia is, right?
3: No.
0: Rich Rodriguez, our former head coach.
3: Oh, okay.
0: Yeah, he's back at home in West Virginia. He and Raquel and the family. What was the wife's name again? I cannot miss something. What was her name? Rich's wife's name. see, this is when you get old and you can't, the names don't come off the top of your head anymore.
3: Oh, I know. Oh,
1: Rita. Yeah.
0: Rita. Thank you. Miss Rita.
3: Oh.
0: And Rhett. All right. That's a Southern name for you. Rhett.
3: That is.
0: Rhett Rodriguez. So, okay, we'll take West Virginia, and they're in our conference. They're in the Big 12, so we always keep an eye on them. And we play them. We go down there and play at West Virginia in a couple weeks, actually. I think we play there the second game in October. That's the game right before the bye. October the 10th, Arizona will travel down to play at West Virginia. All right, cricket is taking West Virginia over Virginia. We'll see how that plays out on Monday. Right now, she's going to tell you a little bit more about what's happening in Southern Arizona this weekend.
3: All right. Nickelodeon night tonight at Hotel Congress. I know. I was intrigued. You can dance the night away. Throwback songs from Nickelodeon, like from iCarly and SpongeBob. Oh. So, a younger crowd.
0: What's her name on Nickelodeon? The girl that changed her name? Miley? Who dropped her last? She's not Miley Cyrus anymore.
3: That was
0: Is she just Miley now? Was that Nickelodeon, Hannah Montana?
3: I think it was.
0: Yeah.
3: Sorry, that was way
0: after mine. So we're going to hear her music too?
3: Maybe.
0: Okay.
3: You could. All right. Tomorrow you can shop local at Foothills Community Market, 8 a.m. to noon tomorrow. The Foothills Mall next to Barnes & Noble. Movies in Marana tomorrow night at 6 p.m. at the Marana Municipal Center. They will be showing Indiana Jones and The Last Crusade. And
0: are those outdoor movies?
3: Yes. That would be at the, or I believe that's outdoor.
0: Okay.
3: At the Marana Municipal Center. I think so.
0: Okay.
3: Not sure. Right. Sorry. On Sunday, 7 a.m. at Mission Manor Park on 12th Avenue, it is the Burrito Run.
0: Whoa. What?
3: You walk or run the 5K, you get a burrito at the finish line. That's the only way I would ever run.
0: Nice.
3: That's worth it. That's the Burrito Run on Sunday, 7 a.m. at Mission Manor Park on 12th Avenue.
0: South side. Okay.
3: Yeah.
0: Burrito.
3: It's a burrito run.
0: All right.
3: I've
0: not heard of that one.
3: Why I would run.
1: When was the last time you had a burrito at 8 a.m., DK?
0: I don't know. That's a good question. It would have been a breakfast burrito, so I'm sure I've had one at some point. But I couldn't tell you when that was.
3: But after that walk or run, man, you'll be ready.
0: You'll be ready. Why not? Yeah. That's exercise and then eat a burrito.
3: Why not?
0: Go watch some NFL football.
3: Yeah.
0: All right. Have a great weekend, Cricket.
3: Thank you, dear. You too.
0: Getting you home every 20 minutes on the Fives, traffic and weather.
3: And crash at Broadway and Pantano. Westbound slowing on Broadway, approaching Pantano. Tankaverde east of Tankaverde Loop Road, Tankaverde and Soldier Trail, that earlier crash. Expect those usual slowdowns off away at Mission. Alvernon at Grant going to be busy. Also some slowing Grant Road and Swan. Our weather this weekend, sunny skies. Our highs near 97. It's about 95 now. And I'm Cricket with your Wildcats Radio, 1290 traffic and weather together.
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8: 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Fresh off the FIBA World Cup break, Caitlin Clark and the Fever are back in action tonight. Indiana already has a playoff spot locked up, but now looks to clinch home court advantage in the first round of the postseason. Clark was part of Team USA's gold medal winning World Cup team, but has different expectations after rejoining the Fever.
9: 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It's almost a fun thing. 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
8: Clark and the Fever enter play today a half a game behind Atlanta for the fourth seed and home court advantage in the first round of the playoffs. With Today in Women's Sports, I'm Erica Herskowitz on Westwood One.
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4: All right. Let's hope we hear a lot of laughs this Saturday night at the stadium from the man that sits next to the voice of the Wildcats, Brian Jeffries, because that's when we know that we are doing things a whole lot of right. Lamont Lovett joins us on the program, getting you set for the Wildcats and Northern Illinois. So, Lamont, this is year 40 for Brian. What is this for you? Is it like, are you close to 25 or past 25?
5: This is 23, I believe.
4: 23, it is. So you're coming close to 25.
5: Yeah. Time is flying, man. That's amazing.
4: What have you learned about this job since you first started it?
5: Oh, my gosh. That's a great question. I've learned that you can never prepare enough for the job. It's a ton of fun for me. I enjoy the preparation part. I enjoy, you know, learning about the other schools. I enjoy just the whole process. You know, I love going to, I'm a fan of football, you know, among others, just enjoying doing this. But I'm such a fan of the game that, you know, if I wasn't, you know, calling the games, I'm sure I'd be in the stadium somewhere watching the games because I just love it. And I love U of A football. So for me, it's just a blast to be involved with this program and to get paid for it. So it's great. I love it.
4: Lamont Lovett is the radio analyst for your Arizona Wildcats. He joins us now. He is your Arizona insider, brought to you by Coors Light. Coors Light, cold as the Rockies. Coors Light, celebrate responsibly. So, Lamont, how did you kind of break down last week's game? Obviously, great first half for the Wildcats. Couldn't finish. Brent talked a lot about that. Danny talked a lot about that. Danny said that, Neil, 90% of these games are won in the final 8 minutes, and you got to be able to close games. We've seen this team at times not be able to close. We've seen them at times be able to close. What have you found over your years is the key to winning the last 8 minutes of the game?
5: You just, you know, that comes down, it's a mentality, too. You know, it comes down to when you're preparing in the off season. You know, getting those extra reps in, you know, at the end of workouts when you're exhausted, you know, you have to kind of cue yourself in like, this is the fourth quarter. This is where we got to turn it up a notch. It's not enough to play with the same amount of energy that you played with in the third quarter, in the second quarter, in the first quarter. You gotta raise your level. So it's almost like one of these things that you have to work on, you know, fourth quarter, because the games, most games are won in the fourth quarter. You're telling you, you know, you understand that there's four quarters that you have to play. Doesn't matter if you have a great lead in the beginning of the game. Doesn't matter what you did in the first half. It matters how you finish the game. And so you just kind of have to have that mentality. And I think you can work on that too. You can, there's certain things you can do in practice or whatever, you know, like at the end of your workouts, you know, getting extra reps in and having guys get excited, you know, when you're in the last part of practice and you have to try to raise your energy, raise your excitement, and you have to really push in those areas. And I think that's what you kind of have to do.
4: Lamont, one of the things we heard Brent say this week in terms of the running backs, and I know that a lot of people were maybe surprised that only two guys got in the game last week, especially since all four pretty much played in week number one, but they limited it to Kedrisino and Quincy Craig. But one of the things Brent said is that those two guys ran the ball violently. When you hear that, what does that mean to the average fan? When a running back is running and playing violently, what does that mean exactly?
5: Yeah, the way it was described and taught to me, you know, you've heard the term "run hard." It's when you're running with reckless abandon. When you're not going to let an arm tackle bring you down. It's whenever you get tackled, you're getting tackled going forward, not getting knocked backwards. You're being the hammer, not the nail. And so it's really a mentality, and it's a way that you practice, you know, running behind your pads and not just running and not being the sponge, but being the hammer. You know, that's what it is. It's just running hard and running fiercely at all times and just running with aggressiveness. And when you know you're going to go into contact, because you're going to get hit, you know, you make sure that you're delivering the blow and not accepting it.
4: Lamont Lovett is our guest. He is the radio analyst for your Arizona Wildcats. He'll be on the call this Saturday night with Brian Jeffries and Mackenzie Hamilton. 7:30 kickoff at Arizona Stadium between the Wildcats and Northern Illinois. On the other side of the ball, Lamont, this defensive front so far has looked really good against the run in both of these two games. Sure, L.J. Martin did get a few yards in that game to win the second half, but overall, you got to really like what you've seen from this defensive front, this front seven, and the way they played the run. What's kind of stood out to you about what you've seen in these first two games?
5: And that they're significantly better at stopping the run than they were last year. They are way, way more physical up front, and they're, you know, those front four, they're not, you know, the front, they're not getting pushed around anymore. That's the thing. Last year, you know, they brought a lot of bodies into the box to stop the run, but you weren't necessarily seeing, you know, that line of scrimmage be controlled the way it is right now. I mean, BYU, they had to work their tails off to get that, and really, I don't think he would even got close to 100 had they not got the lead in the game. Once they got the lead in the game, then you can be a little bit more deliberate about trying to run the ball, but the way Arizona was controlling the line of scrimmage and defensively and making those guys play behind the chains, they couldn't run it. They had to try to keep throwing it and trying to do stuff. And then you notice, even when he ran, he only would get, you know, 2 or 3 yards or maybe 5 yards as a good run for him, but he was getting lit up in the backfield, and he was getting hit with 3 and 4 guys every time he got tackled, and that's really what you want to see, the swarm tackling, the controlling of the line of scrimmage. And I think, you know, some of the additional bodies that they got up front and the development of those guys like Zach Sialepa, you know, that's a guy that really, you got to move him. He's not just, you know, you can try to double team him, but I mean, that's a big mass of humanity there. And then you got guys like Palu, who's just explosive. Those guys are big, strong, explosive guys. I really think that, you know, when Guy was making the defensive lineman, I think, you know, he thought like for D tackles, Polynesian guys, kind of the prototype in a lot of ways, because they're just big, hard to move, really powerful, you know, low built guys, and that just, you know, it really works, and Arizona's done a great job of just kind of stockpiling those big strong body guys down in the middle.
4: Yeah, I'm really looking forward to kind of seeing the development of Zach Sialepa, like you mentioned. The biggest guy down there on that defensive tackle, and they've really worked on, you know, his weight and getting him into a good place there, and he's really starting to show up on tape throughout fall camp. You'd see him once or twice every practice do something that kind of stood out, and like, okay, yep, there's big Zach down there moving somebody for sure. And I just talked all fall camp about just the number, like you mentioned, the number of guys. You know, the freshmen, we've seen a little bit of Kaisi Lafitaga, who I think is going to be a real big star. Ketron Harris, I think, has got a bright future in front of him. They've got a number of guys on that defensive line who are going to be exciting to watch as these seasons go along. As you go into a game like this, obviously a team you're going to be favorite. I've not seen the line, but I think we're about probably 5 touchdown favorite in this game. What do you want to see, Lamont, as this team comes off the loss to BYU?
5: I want to see these guys start fast, for one. You don't want to see them kind of mess around and fumble around for a half and not really do anything. You want to see the offense come out hitting on all cylinders. You want to see the defense continue, but just take another step forward. Be really dominant up front. This is a team that the strengths of this team that you're seeing is they've got some nice running backs, and they can run the ball a little bit. But, you know, they haven't been show dominance, but they got some good talent down there, and they're big. And so if you are a team that's just being lackadaisical and you're not, you know, prepared, you know, they can hurt you. They can make some plays on you. And I think Arizona's got to be dominant up front. First and foremost, they got to play a clean game. You know, the typical stuff that you want to see. Don't give the other team, a team that you're supposed to beat, don't give them opportunities by turning the ball over, by getting stupid penalties. Arizona's really got to clean up the penalties, because that really hurt Arizona against BYU. There were times where they were starting to, you know, get some momentum back, and a penalty would not, you know, they get a 10-yard penalty, and it would just kill the drive. So they really got to be sharp about eliminating that stuff, because that stuff is killer, particularly when you're in a tough game. And then I want to see Noah, you know, again, I want to see Noah. I thought Noah played really well in the last game. I want to see Noah be really sharp. I would love to see Arizona get the ball down the field too. I mean, sometimes the defensive scheme dictates what you can do on field. A lot of times, if they're just playing like this shell coverage and they're just keeping guys back playing center field the whole game, then maybe they're just going to give you the underneath stuff. But you still. Regardless, you still got to take your shots, And they tried to take shots. I mean, I heard Daigie say that they called like 10 shot plays in the last game. But I would like to see them successfully hit some of those things, because that's one of the elements. When you show a defense that you can take the top off of it, it changes the way that they play you. If they don't think there's even a threat of you getting behind them, they're going to start playing closer towards the line of scrimmage, and they're going to start trying to take things away that way. So, I think I would love to see Arizona take that step forward and start hitting some more things down the field. And just I want to see the receivers elevate from the last game, because you saw times where it felt like they were covered. I want to see those guys elevate and improve in this game. So I want to see somebody else emerge. I think there's enough talent there. I just think that they've got to continue to develop.
4: I think that's the big thing for a lot of people. They want to see that step forward from Trey Spivey. They want to see that step forward from Chris Hunter there, because, those are two guys that we're expecting a lot of, and they've had a little trouble getting on track so far in this early part of the season. Lamont Lovett, Brian Jeffries, Mackenzie Hamilton with the call tomorrow night, 7:30, Arizona, Northern Illinois. Lamont, have a great call. Appreciate you.
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3: From the Wildcats Radio 1290 Traffic Center. With collision, a wreck reported Linda Vista and Camino de Oeste. Camino de Oeste and Linda Vista. Some slowdowns that are pretty usual. Rush hour time for westbound Ahoy at Mission Road. A little busy for westbound Valencia at Mission. Alvernon and Grant, and also busy travel at Grant and Swan in those areas due to road work. Through the weekend, sunny skies, highs near 97. It's about 95 now. And I'm Cricket with your Wildcats Radio 1290 traffic and weather together.
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8: 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Rams head coach Sean McVay never wants to play in Australia again, saying, "We're not playing in Australia ever again, I hope." 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I'm Adam Abdallah.
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4: All right, final segment of our show on this Bear Down Friday. Arizona, Northern Illinois at the stadium on Saturday night. A little bit later start than the last home game by an hour. How about this? First quarter, late first quarter in Lubbock. Houston leading Texas Tech 10-0. 10-0. Cougars number 22 on top of number 13, the
22: How
4: number 13 Red
22: many
4: Raiders.
22: Many neutral fans are rooting against the folks from Lubbock this season.
4: Probably a lot. I think there's a lot of, well, I won't call it hatred, but I'll just call it anger at Texas Tech for the way they handled that whole Brendan Sorsby thing. So I would think, well, there's a lot of people that are rooting against
22: him. In addition to that, Cody's come out and said a lot of things like, why don't you just get yourself somebody worth $4 billion to bankroll your entire athletics department?
4: Yeah.
22: Was what he said. How come y'all don't have a billionaire
4: right
22: spending, paying all your bills?
4: Exactly. It'd be nice. It'd be nice. Hey, you know, already selling the Angels. Maybe he'll come spend some of that money over here now. I don't know. If he wanted to, he probably would have already done that. It is almost Friday night. High school football week 5 gets underway. There were no Thursday games this week. There have been a slew of Thursday games the last few weeks, but not this week. I think we get back to some Thursday games next week. Here's what we've got. Empire is at Douglas tonight. Up north, Canyon Del Oro at 2-1 will welcome in Marana. The Tigers are 1-2 so far on the season. Catalina will take a 2-2 record on the road to Lincoln Prep. Lincoln Prep 4-0 to start the year. Baba Kaviri will host Joseph City, looking for their first win of the year. Wilcox is 4-0. They're on the road at Tombstone tonight. The Yellow Jackets are 1-3. Somebody's going to get their first win tonight in San Carlos, as San Carlos, the Tribe, takes on Desert Christian tonight. Desert Christian, both of those teams, and San Carlos, both 0-4 on the year. Ironwood Ridge at 2-1 hosts Casa Grande tonight. Tankerville will get Trivium Prep at home. Coronado, looking for their first win, welcomes in Palo Verde. The Titans are 2-2 on the year. Benson is 4-0. They're on the road at Veritas Prep tonight. Flowing Wells will travel to Maricopa. Catalina Foothills, for a second straight weekend, is home. They are looking for a victory, and they'll face 3-0 Snowflake tonight. Saurita at Saguaro. I don't remember the last time those two teams played. Saurita at Saguaro tonight. The Cougars are 1-2. The Mustangs are 2-1. Pueblo on the road at Copper Canyon. Rincon, apparently they have a new coach over there. They fired the other coach after an 0-3 start. Things, once again, not doing well there football-wise at over in my old neighborhood. They'll face Somerton. Both those teams are 0-3, so somebody gets their first win tonight. Santa Rita looking for their second win after breaking that 26-game losing streak a few weeks back. They'll get Bisbee. Bisbee has not won yet, so could be another winning night for the Eagles out east. Sunnyside will visit Micah Mountain. Micah Mountain undefeated at 3-0. Sabino 1-2. They'll face Santan Foothills at home tonight. Push Ridge Christian Academy on the road at Florence. Walden Grove will host Vista Grande. St. David will welcome in Salome. Ajo is 0-2. They get Harvest Prep Academy tonight. COFA is home against Choya. Mountain View will head east and face Desert View tonight. The Jaguars are 3-0. Rio Rico at home against Amphi. Santa Cruz Valley on the road. They're undefeated 4-0 against Phoenix Christian. Cienega looking for their first win down at Nogales. Nogales is 2-1. South Point Catholic at home. They'll get Sandra Day O'Connor tonight. Both those teams are 2-1. And the game I think I'm going to, which is going to be Buena out of Sierra Vista tonight up here, taking on Tucson High at Gridley Stadium. It's almost Friday night. We'll get out and support high school football tonight here in Southern Arizona. All right, let's get you your Casino Del Sol replay.
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4: Nick Pecoro joined us. He's the beat writer for the Arizona Diamondbacks at the Arizona Republic, the newspaper in Phoenix. Diamondbacks, Yankees, 3-game series, 9 games left to go. And I asked Nick about the situation facing the D-backs, an unfortunate one where they have just kind of been playing 500 ball and the Padres all of a sudden have gotten real hot.
2: It just doesn't feel like this Diamondbacks team has been quite good enough all year. I mean, I don't think they've had a winning streak longer than 5. They haven't really been able to, you know, rip off a real hot streak, anything close to what the Padres are doing right now. And it's, you know, it's kind of just been a lot of the same issues with this club all season. They just haven't been able to deliver enough offense, enough timely hitting, enough slug, whatever it is. They just haven't been scoring enough runs.
4: What do you think is going to happen in the offseason in terms of how they sit? I don't know if they sit Ketel Marte down again and say, look, we need more than what you're giving us in terms of communication. Is that something that can happen? How do you think they're going to handle that all moving forward?
2: That's a good question. You know, I think that if they were to look into trading him, it would almost be a decision where you're just saying we got to move on. Everybody's got to move on. And, you know, we don't think we're going to be getting 99 cents on the dollar in terms of value, but, you know, we think that it's just time and we're going to take, you know, 75 cents, 50 cents on the dollar, whatever it is. I think when you look at it, I mean, there's probably look, there's certainly going to be teams that would be interested in adding Ketel Marte, right? I mean, it's a really talented hitter. I think it's natural for other clubs to be like, hey, get him in our environment. You know, we will figure out a way to handle him. And besides, we need the offense badly enough that we're willing to take this chance on him. I'm sure that people are going to be interested, but the question is, like, to what extent are they going to be willing to give up real talent to go get him? And that's where I think it's going to be complicated. I don't know that they're going to be able to find a team that's, you know, going to want to pay the full salary, going to want to give up the full value in, you know, talent coming back that you would have expected. So I don't know. I mean, they could, if they're that convinced that, you know, the best way forward is without him, then yeah, maybe they got to do it. But other than that, I think it's like what you said. I mean, you're going to need to sit down with them and try again. And I guess I would say, though, that, like, all that said, you know, Ketel Marte has had a kind of a disappointing year.
4: Yeah.
2: And Baseball Reference has him as a two-win player. You know, in the past few years, what's he been? He's been like a 4, 5, 6-win player almost. I guess he was almost a 7-win player in 2024. So, like, yes, he's certainly frustrating at times. He's better than most every other second baseman in baseball over these last 4 or 5 years. So, like, if you just kind of, you know, bear it, just deal with it, the stuff you don't like, just, you know, it's obviously worth having this guy around to some degree.
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4: All right, 6:40, first pitch tonight. Chase Field, Diamondbacks, and the Yankees. Again, the Snakes start the night 4 games out of the last wild card spot, which is 9 games left to play, so they need to win. Eduardo Rodriguez gets the ball tonight, 15-6, 2.62 ERA. Garrett Cole for the Bombers, 8-9. A 367 earned run average. Yankees have 88 wins this year, so they're 8 games better than the Diamondbacks coming in to tonight. The Padres are at home against the Marlins, so they're facing the team that the Arizona Diamondbacks just got done playing. That'll be a 6:40 first pitch as well tonight out in Southern California. J-Dub, thoughts on the game tomorrow night for U of A and what you'd like to see from the Wildcats coming off BYU?
22: Well, I couldn't agree more with, you know, what you and Lamont and obviously Glenn and Kelvin have been talking about, is just getting those wide receivers a little bit more involved, because, DK, you're going to need them. You've talked a lot to the coaching staff about slots and how much they've gone to, Noah's gone to the slot. But those two guys really are the big play dudes on the outside. And so I'd like to see, obviously, an overmatched opponent. You just want to take care of business, don't have a repeat of Notre Dame, but just work on your P's and Q's, work on your fundamentals, and just do what you need to do, DK, to make sure that for the rest of the regular season, you don't have another second half where you score 0 points.
4: There you go. There you go. All right. 11 hours of game day coverage every Saturday right here on Wildcats Radio 1290. It starts at 3 p.m. with Meridian Wealth Management Arizona Game Day. We'll be live from the mall. Kelvin Ifon, Glenn Howe, Evan Britton is going to join us. He'll be in the huddle with Howe tomorrow, offensive lineman from my early years. Also we'll have some other fine guests as well tomorrow. Join us 3 o'clock, kickoff 7:30, and then we're back with you right around 11:30 tomorrow night. We'll take you to around 1:32 in the morning with your post-game coverage. Thanks to Nick Porcaro for joining us, Arizona Republic. Thanks to Lamont Lovett as well. For cricket and for J.W. Madden and for Dragon Ball, who was off today, my name is David Kelly. That is our time for tonight. Thank you very much for your time. Have a great weekend. And again, we will talk to you tomorrow at 3 o'clock for Arizona Game Day. Join us then. 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
3: 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With a collision clearing Linda Vista and Camino de Oeste, Camino de Oeste and Linda Vista. Some slowing on Alvernon at Grant due to road work. That project on Grant Road, east of Country Club to Swan Road. In some of the final phases, that project should be complete in October. Through the weekend, sunny skies, 97 the high. It's about 95 now. And I'm Cricket with your Wildcats Radio 1290 traffic and weather together.
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30: 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Phone number to join the show, 310-840-4910. You can also hit me up on Twitter at PatBoyle44. It's a Football Friday. Brad and I ran through the whole gamut. Every single game on Sunday for week two in the National Football League. We gave you all the injury news you needed to know. Broke it down, X's and O's. Gave you our best plays and the things to look out for. So if you want to weigh in on any game on Sunday, prediction, question that you have, hit me up, 310-840-4910. Or again, you can shoot me a tweet at PatBoyle44. We did our touchdown dance. Put together a crew parlay for touchdown scorers on Sunday. We did our crew fantasy draft. Gave you a couple scoreboard updates. We'll keep you updated on everything going on this Friday night. Major League Baseball, 9 days left to go in the regular season. And a very busy, jam-packed, awesome Friday night of college football with a top 25 battle in the Big 12 between Texas Tech and Houston. Miami playing Wake Forest in a pretty decent ACC game. And then Oregon later tonight, going up against what should be a doormat in Portland State. But either way, we'll keep you updated on all the scores on this Friday night. So let's actually do that here because we've got some big-time action going on right now. Mentioned briefly what Texas Tech did to start the game. So remember, Texas Tech was hoping Brennan Soresby was going to be their quarterback. Then he got caught up in the gambling allegations. Well, not allegations. I mean, you know, the gambling that kind of took him down his college career. And so he was out. So they bring in Will Hammond to be their quarterback. And then also they brought Tommy Castellanos, who got a recent restraining order to be his fifth year of eligibility. He was at Florida State last year. Tommy Castellanos is now at Texas Tech. And they said they wanted to utilize him a little bit more. Texas Tech has him under center for the first play of the game for Texas Tech. And he throws an interception. He throws up like a Jimmy John's meatball sub trying to throw the football away. And he doesn't even throw it away. He throws a pick. Houston jumped up. They got a field goal on the opening drive. Then they turn that interception to a touchdown. They led it 10-0. Since then, Will Hammond looks pretty good. Led a touchdown. Castellanos has not been back on the field, by the way, since the pick. Will Hammond has led Texas Tech back into this game. They just scored a touchdown on a beautiful throw from Hammond. And just as of this very moment, they just stripped Connor Wegman from Houston. And the Texas Tech Red Raiders, ranked number 13 in the country, have the football back with a chance now to tie or take the lead early second quarter against number 22, Houston. So a couple of ranked Big 12 teams in the state of Texas going at it. And then Miami, we're on no-hitter alert, if you will. Yes, I know I'm talking about a college football game, but unless there was an incompletion in the last couple of seconds, there wasn't. Darian Mensah, who looks like the Heisman front runner through the first two games, him along with his receiver Malachi Toney, Darian Mensah has not thrown an incomplete pass, and there was one play left to go in the first half. He is 20 of 20 for 193 yards and two touchdowns. Number 5 Miami leads Wake Forest 21-7. They've got a fourth down, but there was an injury. There's 4 seconds left. I would assume they're going to kick the field goal here and to try to go up by 17. Wake Forest scored on their first drive. Since then, they have not found the same amount of success. So Wake Forest is going to have to find some way to stop Darian Mensah and to stop Malachi Toney. I mean, this kid is just absolutely electric. He just turned 19, and in the first half, he's got 10 catches for 111 yards. In the first half. Incredible. Miami does kick the field goal, by the way, so it's 24-7. All right, so there's the two big college football games going on right now. 310-840-4910. Let's get producer Brandon Combs in the mix for a little hot or cold. Combsy, what's going on, man? Rough night for your Cubbies, it looks like.
8: Hey, man, I am sweating it out. Not gonna lie. This is
0: This is not good. I am not excited.

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2: In the National League right now, they would be the 3 seed. Is there any scenario you'd rather play the Braves, even though it would be on the road, or you definitely want that 4 seed, whether it's against the Phillies or the Padres or whoever, because you want the Cubs to be home, and obviously you want tickets to game 2.
3: Yeah, I mean, when I look at the matchups, I said this a couple of weeks ago, I said it might actually be better for the Cubs to finish 3rd in the wild card and go play the Braves in the first round than to have a short series against either, Philadelphia in Philadelphia. But, you know, look, I'd always rather the Cubs be playing at Wrigley, and they've just got a better chance when they play at Wrigley. And I just don't know, man. This team, it bugs me, right? Because the back end of the bullpen is not very good. The rotation is good as long as the Cubs don't score them early runs, because when the Cubs score them early runs, they come right out of the gate and allow runs themselves the next half inning. So it's one of those where, look, I at this point, just get into the playoffs and we'll take our chances with whoever it is, and whatever happens, happens. I have zero expectations for this team in the playoffs. Zero. So that's where I'm at with them. And
2: zero.
3: You have zero expectations. I think it actually makes it more fun, right? Like 2016, I had all the expectations in the world. And I did not enjoy that World Series run until it was over one bit whatsoever. I was so anxious.
2: Oh, hold
3: so
2: on. You didn't enjoy it. You didn't enjoy it one bit in between the days of games during the World Series and the NLCS, where you're no. Like, hey, like, the Cubs have a chance to win the World Series. You couldn't enjoy any of that. It was just straight anxiety every day.
3: I was so anxious and so nervous. The day of game seven, I came home from work at 2 o'clock in the afternoon. I'll never forget it. Came home from work at 2 o'clock in the afternoon. I didn't sit down until Aroldis Chapman gave up that home run. I couldn't. I was pacing in the living room. I was running around with the kids outside. I was doing all sorts of stuff. I could not sit down. The Cubs are the one team. Everybody's got that one team. The one team that no matter what, if they lose it messes up your day, and if they win, it's a good day. The Cubs are that team for me. So that 2016 run was really tough to enjoy. This run, if they were to get to the World Series, I think would be more enjoyable, because I really don't have that many expectations for this team heading into the postseason. I do think they could win a wild card series. I don't know that they could win a 7-game series against any of the really good teams in the National League.
2: So you're telling me 2016 NLCS, the Cubs only trailed in one point in that series. They lost games 2 and 3 to the Dodgers, where they got shut out back-to-back games. Game 4, the next night, they respond with a 10-2 win. It's 2-2. Game 5, they win 8-4. You're telling me 3-2 up, going back to Wrigley Field for game 6, which they eventually do go on and win 5-0. You're not excited? You're not excited? You're not like, wow.
3: I was happy when they won. Every round, I was happy. I was happy that night when they won. And then I was like, all right, well, you got the next one. And as a Cubs fan, look, you and you know, Red Sox fans probably know what I'm talking about. I know you don't, Mr. 27 World Series. You know, there's a lot of
2: the curse.
3: Fan bases out there. There's a lot of fan bases out there that know what I'm talking about. But you got out there and you would have a lead in a series, and they would always break your heart. That's what it was for the Cubs. That's what it was for me. That's why I lived through 2003 and Bartman and all of that stuff. I'll never forget how I felt when the Bartman thing happened. I thought for sure, Cubs coming back, game 6 and 7, Kerry Wood on the mound, Mark Pryor on the mound. Like, there's no way they're dropping 2 games. And they did. And I'll never forget that feeling. So until they won it, until it was clinched in 2016, it was straight anxiety and straight panic. Yeah.
2: Okay. All right. But you're saying they have zero, you're giving zero expectations for the postseason if the Cubs do indeed make it. Which even then, you know, they got a 4-game cushion on the Diamondbacks. You're not going to be, you won't be like, you won't be anxious. You won't be nervous. You won't really care. In a wild card, let's say it's game 3 Phillies, like that day, you're going to be like, oh, well, I have no expectations. So honestly, I don't care. I'm not that nervous.
3: I'll
2: not that you don't care,
3: but
2: you won't be nervous or like stressed.

0: En garde!
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2: But look, I'm just, we have a couple of bullet points to go off of. They lost by 10 to Eastern Washington in week one. Eastern Washington lost to South Dakota by 18, and they lost to Northern Arizona by 7. And then Northern Iowa, I saw they beat Drake 56-14. I was like, all right, that's an impressive win. Drake lost to South Dakota Mines. I don't even know what that means. I don't know what kind of division that is. And they lost to Montana 45-10. So I'm going to say Northern Iowa might be one of the worst teams in college football. The Hawkeyes, again, it's a 40-point spread. Do they score 40? They beat Northern Illinois earlier this year 40-0. They're going to have to score at least 41. But the fact that Northern Iowa, they were giving up points in boatloads to like fringe FBS teams, I guess I'll go with the Hawkeyes here because I feel like their defense maybe only gives up 3 or 7 points. So please, Iowa, maybe for the first time in school history, Monty, can they score 50? Can they score 50 points here? I'll take the Hawkeyes.
3: Don't steal my thunder. Don't steal my thunder because I am also on the Hawkeyes. And I was going to say, I'm going to go one step further. I think they put up a 50 burger. Maybe even, dare I say, Monty, Michael Montgomery, the goatee, batters-box.com. Dare I say the 60 burger? 60 points for the Iowa Hawkeyes offense? I think it's possible.
2: You know the last time they scored 50 points was actually also the last time they scored 60 points. Monty, do you remember who they scored 60 points against? It was in 2018.
4: I don't remember who they scored 60. The first 50 that came to mind was 2018, I believe, against Ohio State at Kinnick Stadium when they won like 54-22, I thought.
2: They beat Ohio State 54-22 in the last decade?
4: Yeah. Nate Stanley threw 5 touchdowns. Amani Hooker.
2: Wow, you're right.
4: Took a pick 6 back off JT Barrett on the first play of the game. Never forget.
2: 5-24. Ohio State was number 6 in the country.
4: Yup.
2: All right, well, the last time they scored 60 was actually against Brad's Illinois. They beat them 63-0 November of 2018. They have scored 60 before. Maybe they score 60 tomorrow. Yeah, we're both on Iowa.
3: Yes, absolutely.
2: Okay. So we will, we'll flop back and forth. I'll go first, then you go first. So I'll tee you up for this one here, Combs. Let's see if we're aligned on our favorite team, the Notre Dame Fighting Irish, up to number 3 in the country in the AP poll, hosting, they're renewing the rivalry with Sparty. Michigan State comes to Notre Dame Stadium tomorrow night, primetime game, 7:30 Eastern. Notre Dame 2-0, Michigan State 2-0. They beat Toledo by 10 and then crushed Eastern Michigan 35-7. The Irish 29.5-point favorites. Combs, who are you siding with?
3: Yeah, look, this is the game that is going to judge for me how much I can trust Notre Dame against the spread the rest of the year, because this is typically the game where they win, but they don't necessarily cover. Like they do enough to win the game. They win by 16, 17 points, something like that, but they just don't cover the 29.5. So I'm going to go with Michigan State. And this is the one time where I make a pick and I hope that I'm wrong, because I hope that Notre Dame wins this game by 40. I hope they win it by 50. I hope that they make a statement and they just run roughshod over Michigan State and they prove a point. And then for me, I probably don't pick against them against the spread the rest of the season. But this time, because this is normally a game that Marcus Freeman's boys, they'll win, but they don't necessarily put them away like they should put them away. So that's why I'm going with Michigan State.
2: I'm going with Sparty as well. It's too many points. And Combs, ooh, I don't know if you saw the weather forecast tomorrow for South Bend. It doesn't look great. It's supposed to rain all day long. Yeah, it could rain tomorrow night as well. And so Notre Dame, the better of the two passing teams, if this becomes a dirty, rainy game, I mean, again, it levels the playing field even just a little bit here. So that doesn't make me confident.

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2: 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Oliver and Charlie tag team in the phones tonight. And again, thanks to Will Dalton as well, producing this program. 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So appreciate however and wherever you are with us. We'll get to LSU Ole Miss in just a little bit. That's the marquee game of the weekend, college or pro. But transitioning to the NFL, it will be Validation Sunday for three NFL teams this weekend. Almost said two, but three NFL teams will be looking at Validation Sunday this week. And it starts at Soldier Field. The Chicago Bears will prove that week one was not a fluke against Minnesota Sunday. There are some that believe the 59 points that they put up in Charlotte, North Carolina, was more a result of bad Panthers defense being played than Chicago's offense being tremendous. And that's despite the off-platform throws by Caleb Williams, the circus touchdown catch by Cole Kmet, Roma Dunzie mossing a defender. Chicago the entire offseason talking about how this might be the best scoring offense in NFL history. If Chicago hits 30-plus against a defense coordinated by Brian Flores in Chicago's home opener here, it should be all respect that comes from that. And the Bears, they should be discussed the way that the Bills have been discussed most of the day as NFC frontrunners with offenses that are impossible to stop. It's worth noting, Carson Wentz, he'll get the start for Minnesota as Kyler Murray was ruled out with the concussion earlier today. But this is only one of three week two games on the slate featuring 1-0 teams going head-to-head. Last night, it was the Lions and the Bills. The Seahawks and the Cardinals is another example of this. And the Bears facing the Vikings. Validation Sunday for the Chicago Bears offense. Meanwhile, you should expect validation for the San Francisco 49ers. Validating the route they had in Australia with another lopsided win. It's the Niners' home opener. It's against the Miami Dolphins, who might be the NFL's worst team after losing by two touchdowns to the Raiders last week. But you still hear folks giving the excuses. Oh, well, the only reason they beat the Rams the way they did is because of the lack of rest for LA, and it was fluky, and oh, they still might not be that great. That was more about LA not being prepared than San Francisco being dominant. Some might look at Dolphins, Niners, a concern being that the Niners spent too much time in Australia, and it's going to cost them on the back end, that the travel back to the United States could hurt them in this game, even though it's against Miami. But Kyle Shanahan told reporters earlier this week, that is not a concern we should have.
3: I think we're totally good now. I mean, speaking for myself, I felt like crap all weekend. We had 2 days off, and I did not feel right. Took a couple days. I think I was good by Monday. Talking to some of the guys, some guys felt fine right away. Some went through the same stuff, but I think we're definitely all good by now.
2: See, don't use those excuses. To quote a wise man, don't put that evil on me, Ricky Bobby. The San Francisco 49ers are going to cruise because it was legit what they did to the Rams. And they deserve credit for it, just like the Chicago Bears deserve credit for it. It's Validation Sunday coming up this weekend. But on the other end of the spectrum, the Bucs are going to validate the end of the Deshaun Watson tenure in Cleveland. They're going to validate the end of Deshaun Watson's career as a starter in the NFL. See, validation can work positively and it can work negatively too, and this is an example of the latter. Tampa is a good football team.

0: California, they drive switches. I got to get out of here and go do these dishes. In the meantime, you just keep listening.
1: It's the most anticipated college football matchup of the season thus far. Lane Kiffin returns to Oxford, leading his new team, LSU, against his former team, Ole Miss.
2: There's just going to be so much attention, hatred, everything on me. The pressure's on them.
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14: A Better Life with Dr. Sanjay Gupta.
15: I remember how shocked everyone was back in May when we learned NASCAR champion Kyle Busch died suddenly at age 41. His cause of death was complications of pneumonia that progressed to sepsis. Now, that's a term you may have heard before but not fully understand. Sepsis is the body's overwhelming response to an infection. I once heard someone describe it quite well as a small kitchen fire that sets off the sprinklers throughout the whole building. The response spreads far beyond the original problem. Blood pressure can crash, organs begin to fail. You can remember the warning signs with the acronym TIME. T for temperature that is too high or too low, I for signs of infection, M for mental changes like new confusion, and E is for extremely ill, severe pain, trouble breathing. Don't wait then, get to an emergency room. I'm Dr. Sanjay Gupta, helping you live a better life.
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2: Too rich for a guy like Zay Flowers, paying him really like not just a number one receiver, but like one of the best number one receivers in the NFL. He started to show the reason why in that week one opener. So I'm curious to see what happens here in terms of how long potentially he might be out. If it's just a week or two, I think that they'll be fine. I'm really excited to see Jesse Minter now in year one. Already feels like he could be a guy that wins coach of the year. You see, the voters typically kind of go to that first year head coach, a new guy in. And if the Baltimore Ravens pile up some wins, even overcome some adversity like injuries, I think that Jesse Minter could be a coach of the year candidate. I think Baltimore really could be back establishing themselves as a key factor in the AFC.
3: Ravens hosting the Saints coming up tomorrow afternoon. Tyler Sullivan, NFL senior writer for CBS.com. Give him a follow if you don't already, at Tyler Sully over on X. Tyler, appreciate it, man. Enjoy Sunday.
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3: Always good to have Tyler on the show. Chris, let's react a little bit to what he had to say there about the Ravens. Also, he says Josh Allen is the runaway front runner right now for MVP. We'll take a look at some of the MVP odds and the winners and losers heading into week two right here on Westwood One Sports.
4: 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Colts, Chiefs, Indies 0-1, entering one of the loudest stadiums in football. With Patrick Mahomes waiting on the other sideline, can the Colts avoid an 0-2 start? 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

Day. Alex Gold, Chris Mack with you. Hanging out for another 24 minutes, 25 minutes or so here as we get set for the rest of the college slate. Also going to talk some primetime NFL. I want to work in some baseball. As we know, we've got the bracket getting a little clearer, the current playoff picture in the American League. Of course, we have some teams that have already clinched, but the AL Central continues to be a very interesting divisional race when whether or not the White Sox or the Guardians will win that particular division. 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

0: Thanks for being here all across this great country. We got hundreds of stations in North America carrying this program, hanging out on Sirius XM Channel 260. Set that in your presets in your car, by the way. Also, the Westwood One app, where you can hear tonight's LSU Ole Miss game. We got some stuff to talk about in that one for sure. We'll get you the response from the Leavitt injury update over the week. It's ridiculous, but first,
1: scoreboard now.
0: I don't know how much longer Dabo Swinney's going to last down there at Clemson. Getting beat by North Carolina right now at home, 17-3. Tar Heels hammering the Tigers.
2: A blitz from Clemson. Easy pitch and catch. A first down right at the pylon. Benjamin Hall. Touchdown. He snuck inside the front left corner of the end zone. Unaccounted for was Benjamin Hall. And Billy Edwards, on third down, able to pitch it to him for a score.
0: Yeah, I'm not... I know Dabo's won two titles and is a college football Hall of Famer, but Clemson looks slow, unathletic, and unable to compete, even with North Carolina. Yikes. With more, again, 17-3, second quarter, 3 minutes until halftime. Clemson trailing the Tar Heels. Peyton Lodge with the rest of the top 25.
3: Yeah, well, at least Clemson has no offense and no defense. So, I mean, when you combine those two, that just doesn't really go well. We're going to start with Penn State hosting Buffalo. It's now 27-3. Penn State ranked 14th. 3 minutes to go in that first half. Georgia up 21-0 in Arkansas. Gunnar Stockton just had a nice run of 62 yards. Didn't get in the end zone, but set up a touchdown for their guy Bowens, who ran it in for 5 yards. 28-0, Ohio State ranked 6th over Kent State. 4 minutes to go in the first half there.

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11: 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Before we get to a scoreboard update, Bruce is in Los Angeles, and he's dialed us up. We take a rare phone call during College Saturday Now. Bruce, what's on your mind, man?
12: Hey, Mike, how you doing? Happy Cupcake Saturday.
11: Yeah, what a terrible slate of games until the biggie tonight.
12: I'm watching the Georgia game and the Iowa State game. I'm asking myself, am I crazy? What am I even watching them for?
11: Yeah, you know? I know. And the only good game's in a lightning delay. The only good game is Clemson, Carolina, and that's in a lightning delay.
12: Yeah. That's the most exciting thing about the day is lightning. Yeah. Anyway, Mike, before I get to college football, can I give you a quick anecdote of one time you mentioned Ronnie Lott. I met him once. It's a pretty funny story. You want to hear it?
11: Sure.
12: Okay. So I'm in a restaurant in Los Angeles, about 10 years ago, and I see Ronnie Lott. So I'm not shy, as you can tell. I go up to him. I say, nice to meet you. I shake hands. I don't take pictures. I'm not into that. I just like to shake hands and look a guy in the eye. So I shake hands with him, look him in the eye, and I said, my father and my grandfather, he played. I'm only 36, so I never saw him play. I've just heard about him and saw a video of him. I said, my father and my grandfather said you're the hardest hitter pound for pound that they ever saw. And everybody I talk to says, you're the hardest hitter I ever saw pound for pound. So he looks me in the eye, and he goes, doesn't seem too happy with that. I thought he'd be happy.

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8: 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It's caught. Touchdown, Arizona.
9: Back on a play fake. Pumps. Here comes pressure. And he's sacked. To midfield. Breaking a tackle to the 45. Still loose at the 40. Cuts to midfield. Spivey in the open to the 20. 15, 10, 5. Touchdown, Arizona.
7: Bear down, Cats. 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
8: Lupita will take the snap, straight back to throw. Has some time, stepping left, now rolling to the right. He's got some open field, and he's going to run it down to the 10. Cuts inside of the 5. Lupita dives through the end zone. He's in! Touchdown, Arizona! Takes the snap. Back, steps up, fires for the end zone. Caught! Touchdown, Arizona! Shane King, the tight end, slipped behind the defense. Bachmeier out of the shotgun will take the snap, back to throw, looking to the end zone. Pump fake, fires, caught. Touchdown, BYU. That looked too easy. 5 on the play clock. No out of the shotgun. Will take the snap. Short drop. Waits. Fires the pass. Caught inside the 20 and to the 18. But is that enough? Where do they spot it?
10: The ball was in the right hand short of the first down. It's first down. BYU.
8: So victory formation again. Bachmeier to a knee. And that will do it. Big 12 opener today. BYU takes over this game in the second half. Two coaches will hug midfield. Cougars will be in Tucson next season. Final score here in Provo today. BYU 28, Arizona 17.
11: And from the U of A Mall, it is game number 3 of the 2026 season. Today, your Arizona Wildcats welcome in for the first time the Huskies of Northern Illinois from DeKalb. Welcome to Meridian Wealth Management Arizona Game Day. I'm your host, David Kelly. I've got the tight end, Glenn Howell, to my immediate left, class of 1985. We have got the captain, Kelvin Ifon, as well, class of 1998. U of A coming home for home game number 2 of this season, non-conference game number 2. They'll finish up the non-conference schedule next week on the road against the Washington State Cougars up in Pullman, but first a chance to get right coming off that loss on Saturday of last week in Provo to the BYU Cougars. Guys, that was a tough one. What we heard this week from the team was that we had a chance and we didn't finish, and we come to know that in big games you've got to be able to close.
12: Yeah, I think that, you know, a couple plays, that fourth down play, you know, some other, you know, I think the slip on the post touchdown pass, I think that, you know, that could have been a little different. You know, this woulda, coulda, shoulda, can't do that in football, but you know what? That's what happens. You learn from it, and you got to move on and get better the next week. You got to get better. Even though you have a lesser opponent than BYU, you still got to be able to focus, and we got to execute tonight. Tonight we got to execute, and we can't be stepping off any way of not being be able to perform.
13: Yeah, no, it's a four-quarter game, man, and it's tough. You know, you play a couple good quarters, but you got to play four, especially when you're on the road, you're in somebody else's house. You know it's going to be tough. You know it's going to be frustrating. You know all the calls are going to go against you, so you have to figure out a way to come together and get it done. Football, again, it's a four-quarter game, so tough game, but you learn from it. A tough opponent early in the year, you learn from it. Come back to this game right here, you kind of use it as a practice to get you ready to go into conference.
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11: All right, we'll take our first look at today's game. The U of A Wildcats and the Northern Illinois Huskies. We'll dive into our offensive scouting report. The tight ends started to emerge last week in the loss to BYU. We'll get your defensive scouting report. There was a little bit of a breakdown early in the game on the defensive side with the new safety, Quinn Olson. Or was that his fault? We'll hear from Danny Gonzalez on that. DK with BB, my questions to the head coach of your Arizona Wildcats. We'll dive a little bit into what the United States Senate did this week in terms of the Protect College Sports Act and get Brent Brennan's thoughts on that. 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We'll let you know who we think it's going to be. 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U of A, 33.5-point favorite today, so nearly a 5-touchdown favorite in this game. The over-under comes in at 49.5. 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In the huddle this week.
12: Oh, we got a good one. We got Evan Britton, first team all Pac-10 tackle, second round pick for the Jags. Has had an incredible career after his career. We'll talk to him a little bit about that and catch up with him.
11: And on the corner, the captain's corner today, a former teammate, I believe.
13: Yeah, former teammate Jose Portilla, played for the Atlanta Falcons, played offensive tackle here during my time as well. Just all around great guy. Happy to have him on today.
11: And Jose Portillo is going to be the honorary captain. Yes. Tonight. Yeah. So he'll be here. He'll meet the buses when they arrive here in the last hour of our show for the Wildcat Walk and be a part of the festivities for this game tonight against Northern Illinois. All right, it is the Huskies and the Wildcats. Let's begin to dive into this contest.
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11: All right, last week, disappointing in Provo, losing 28-17. It was a game that Noah Fifita took extremely hard. Let's hear from the quarterback after the game last Saturday.
14: We are not worried about a message sending to anybody except ourselves. I think we show that we have glimpses, and I think we're a really good team. But you got to be able to play a complete game, and we haven't done that offensively. So I take the blame for that. I got to be able to be more consistent in the second half to give us opportunity to score points.
15: I don't think I've seen you upset like this after a game. What's kind of going through your mind right now?
14: I think a lot of things. There's a lot of plays I wish I could have back. Some decisions, some throws. So. Yeah, I thought we were going to come out victorious, but God doesn't make mistakes, and I'm going to learn, but I'm going to take the blame for this one, especially offensively.
15: What was working so well in the first half or what changed in the second?
14: I think execution on our part, kind of mental mistakes. I got to be a better communicator. We knew this environment was going to be great. We knew it was going to be loud, so I didn't do a good enough job communicating, which caused some of the pre-snap penalties that we can't have that threw us off rhythm. So that's another part that we got to be better.
16: We'll go back to Justin.
15: So Gio goes down in the first half. What was it like not having him out there on the field?
14: Yeah, I think Ross stepped up in a big way. He has a lot of game experience. He's a dude. He's been a dude for a long time. So I don't think we missed too much of a beat. Obviously, Gio brings some explosiveness to our offense that we're going to need when we get him back. But I think Rod, and as well as Jet, they're both really good players running routes and also with the ball in their hands. So I got to take it upon myself to get my guys the ball. Trey Spivey and Chris Hunter didn't touch the ball enough today, and that's my fault.
17: No, just first game, one loss. I mean, obviously, not all is lost. You still got many games to go. That the attitude of taking it, learn from this, move on. We can still get in the playoff or get in the
14: 100%, 100%. And that's a really good football team at the end of the day. So you give them props, but I think we know in our locker room that there's plays that could be made and that we didn't make personally that would have changed the tide of that game. But you're 100% correct. We're 0-1 in Big 12 play, but we got 8 more opportunities, 10 more to go in total. So it's back to the drawing board for us.
15: And I don't know if we're going to talk to you between now and then, but you're pretty close to that record. What would it mean for you to achieve that?
14: I'm focused on the team record. There's a lot of team goals that I wanna accomplish. And to be completely honest, I hope I don't got to talk to media the rest of the year because that means we're doing something right.
18: Guys, you all played, obviously, so only you guys can really understand the emotion that comes with losing a game that you really wanted to win.
12: Yeah, that I totally know how he feels about that, you know, against UCLA in 85 when we that was a game that we knew that if we win that game, we're going to be in the driver's seat for the Rose Bowl, and we lost that game. And it was emotionally hard to take that. But you know what? We didn't have a guy that took all the rap for like Noah's doing. We didn't have a guy
13: like
12: that.
13: And that's not reality either. Yeah, I mean, regardless if he takes it, it's still on all of us.
12: Yeah, still on all of us. Absolutely.
13: I hear you. It is. In front of the media and everything, but in reality, it's
12: nice. It's nice to hear him say that he knows that they did wrong and that they can correct it, which I think they can. After watching that tape twice, we can correct those things. We can correct those things, and if we correct those things, we can be a good football team.
13: And let me add to that. Also, I believe that where he says it's on me, I should have found those guys. No, it's on the offensive coordinator.
12: Yeah.
13: That's his actually job to make sure that there's plays designed to get those guys opportunities. I seen a couple handoffs that they got. So I was wondering then when I seen the handoffs, I said, man, we must can't get it to them downfield. Right? Because if we could get it to them downfield, we don't have to give each one of those guys a handoff on a reverse or something like that. But the offensive coordinator is going to have to really go in his book and find some plays to get these guys open because they have too much talent and have shown too much ability. Not to be involved in the game like that. Gio went down, and it just seemed like the whole passing offense just went dead.
18: Mm. Well, and it's funny they even mentioned that in the broadcast. If you go back to that third quarter, there was a play where RG3 said, "Hey, you know they've got to figure out this passing game since Gio left the field because they haven't really done it." And then they hit Brandon Phillips on that cross that went for about 30 yards.
12: Yeah, and that's got to be something that they got to work out. And you know what? That was probably first biggest game. You know, I mean, as a play caller, that was a really important game, I think. And if we can bounce back from that and get back, and we're going to have to hope that BYU falls a little bit, which I think they will. Mm. I think they're going to some of the teams that can beat them. So, you know, we have to be able to just move on and just execute today. Today's got to be a whole day of execution.
18: All right, let's hear from Seth Dagey on Noah Fifita's reaction after the loss at BYU.
19: His reaction to me, because he trusts me, is he can see it in my eyes that I'm being honest with him. But that doesn't take, like, when you're an elite competitor like Noah Fifita, that doesn't take his pain away. Like, his pain still was there. Now, I wanted to make sure his confidence wasn't taken away during that moment either. That's why me and him had those discussions. I even sent him, like, two long text messages when I got home just to make sure that he knew that he's the guy that is going to lead us to something special this year. And I don't care the fact that we dropped one at BYU. Sure, we did. We'll own that and we'll fix it. But you're still Noah Fifita, and you're still the guy that's going to help us win and get to a Big 12 championship. I believe that. And so does he. You know, I think that when you have real conversations with people you trust and love, you know, that just resets your mind to a place of real confidence. And I haven't seen his confidence shake at all. Even in today's practice, he was dialed in and almost, like I told you, a little bit pissed off. You know, and I kind of like the pissed off version of Noah Fifita.
18: There you go. Nothing wrong with having the quarterback a little bit angry. I think that focuses up everybody just a little bit more. Brent Brennan, though, again, was kind of set the tone for the week when he said that we have got to, in order to win these big games, you got to know how to close these big games.
20: They finished the game. And I think when I look at that, you know, we went toe-to-toe. Our kids played physical. There were a lot of good moments in that game. But when it came down to it, the last 8.5 minutes, we didn't finish. And that's on me. But I was proud of our kids. The physicality, the toughness, going on the road, tough environment. I thought they did a great job handling those things. Obviously, I'm disappointed that we didn't finish.
18: The Northern Illinois Huskies come in today. They have not won a game yet this season, guys. 0-2. They lost to an FCS team last week in Illinois State, but that's not necessarily anything to be real shameful of because Illinois State played for the FCS championship last year, losing by just 1 point. So that's a really solid program. They come in here with a two-headed quarterback monster, although that situation may be starting to unravel itself, says head coach Rob Harley.
1: Tiger will be the one that goes out first. And I guess that's partly on me. I forgot to, I guess, change that in terms of that. But, yeah, I think, you know, that's the – I talked to that group as well. And I think I said this initially in this press conference before we even played a game. You know, and I know that's hard to hear, you know, when you make some changes there. And it's still a position group. I know we hear a lot about QB1 and all these different things. That's no different than the linebacker unit. I look at the quarterbacks just like the Mike linebacker, right? A lot of times, Mike linebacker, that's the only position they can play. So if you end up not being the starter, you got to be the backup or you got to be the whatever. And I know that's hard to hear. I would tell you that again, going back to, I think, our initial press conference, that group has handled it really well. And we understand that we do have to try to get a different mix. And we're going to take a look at, doing something different there and see what that looks like. Obviously, we did that in the game as well.
18: So Tiger is Taron Dickens. He is the transfer from Western Carolina. He's actually been the one that's gotten the majority of the reps in the games, although Jalen Macon has started each of the first two games. So Taron will get his first start tonight. He's thrown for 289 yards and a touchdown. He's also thrown a couple of picks this season. And a tough situation for Western Illinois or Northern Illinois guys just because their coach left to go work in the NFL earlier this year, in that February time frame where it's hard to kind of get another guys. Team together. So yeah. They've been working uphill in this first year in the Mountain West Conference.
12: Yeah, that's got to be tough, man. You lose your coach in February. It's, you know, and then you're sitting ready for spring ball, and then you don't, you know, and then you got a new crew in, and it's just tough for them, you know, and you know, we're going to see how they can put it all together in this guys, and there's going to have to be some serious leadership on that team.
13: Yeah, no, it's always tough when you lose your head guy at a time like that. But, you know, as football players, you got to come together. And I think that's the thing that in the beginning of the season all teams are doing. They're trying to find out about themselves and see what type of adjustments they can make. Unfortunately, they have to play Arizona today at Arizona, so it's not going to be too much going to help them out today. But from here, maybe they can learn who is going to be the quarterback, who is going to be the players that can make plays, and they can carry that on into their season.
18: All right, Arizona and Northern Illinois kickoff coming up at 7:30 here at Casino Del Sol Stadium.
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0: Get ready, Tucson. The countdown is on. 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It's Vahi Ta'am. The countdown has begun, and the dawn of the third sun is almost upon us. The excitement is building. The anticipation starts now. Casino del Sol's Vahi Ta'am, opening November 15th, 2026.
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2: 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Kopp breaks away at the five. He's in the end zone. 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
4: Yeah, I know that Glenn Howell was pretty happy to see the tight end.
5: That's all she wrote. And that's all she wrote. He gave you a little teaser. And that's all she wrote. We didn't get another ball.
6: So you got to go back
4: to
6: it.
4: Well, no. I mean, Cole Russ got second half. Half. We'll get to that as
5: but
4: well.
5: But I just think that we got to just – or to get all these great outside receivers and inside receivers – Let them safeties worry about some tight ends. Let them worry about some of that. They ain't going to be coming up and staying back either. They won't be coming up in the run. They won't be, you know. That's what I don't understand. I think that if you get the ball to those guys over the middle, and, you know, I haven't seen in years a seam route running on the hash, man. Run on the hash. Get him on the hash. Make sure that safety. What are you going to do? You're going to be a two, and you're going to be. Are you going to stay there?
6: Right.
5: Or are you going to come up? You know, and then you go to somebody else. Right. You got to get that threat to him. And I just don't see with all the talent we have at tight end, we have to be able to go there.
6: Yeah, well, you have to run the ball more for the tight end to really be effective because you set the tight end up with the run, and you run at them and force the safeties to come up, and it opens that up. Right now, I think this is – well, I don't think. I know this is more of a passing offense, so it's going to be tough to get to the tight end until you actually start running the ball a little more.
4: All right, that touchdown pass to Shane King as thrown by Nofa Feet in the first half last weekend. Let's hear from the quarterback on the design of that play.
7: Yeah, it was a great play design by Coach Diggy. We kind of knew that was a soft spot of that zone. They played a lot of two-shove in the high-risk zone, so we had a couple plays that kind of attacked that part of the field, and it worked perfectly. So that goes to Coach Diggy and the coaching staff for the hours they put it in, as well as Coach Miller, and then Shug made a great play.
8: And specifically tight ends, Cole Rusk also had a big-time catch down the stretch. What do you make of that group and how they stepped up today?
7: Yeah, they're alphas. Every time a play needed to be made, you could see them making it, whether it's in the run game, being able to block as hard as they can, but then also in the pass game being threats, and then I think they're both really good with the ball in their hands, so I'm super excited about that group.
9: Third down, they need 12. Fafita, empty set, back to throw, steps up in the pocket, rolling to the right, looking downfield, got a man open downfield, throws it, caught, first down to the 30-yard line, still on his feet, Rust, and he gets to the 26 of BYU. Cole Rust found a seam, Noah spotted him, first down Arizona, mark it at the 20 of BYU.
10: Yeah, you're starting to see the impact of Cole Rusk having a great wide receiving tight end. We've only seen him block for the most part, but now you're starting to see him get down the field and make some plays.
4: Cole Rusk, the transfer from the University of Illinois in his sixth season. This is his fourth school, so he has been around and extremely happy to have a chance to finally make a connection with Noah Fafita in the fourth quarter of that game last week.
11: Yeah, it kind of just worked out where they were playing it too high, and so kind of just found the open area and felt good to finally get that one and finally connect with Noah. I've been waiting for that, and so I'd like to say that more is to come, and I was very happy with that. But, yeah, just right place, right time, honestly.
5: The high. He said, you hear that? He said they were playing high, and that's what he did. He got in there. So he just verified what I was saying. Mm-hmm. So that's what we need to – I think that's what we need to do more. And then the wide receivers will be coming open because then they get in between that safety and that corner if they're in cover two where they have to stay – cover two, the corner's got to stay and look inside, and then there's that gap in between. So, you know, you got – and then you got to maybe have a linebacker out there guarding somebody, and that's a mismatch. Mm. So we got to create those things for our players and get them in good position, and I know Noah will get them the ball.
4: Let's hear from Shane King, who caught the touchdown pass last week for the University of Arizona. He is also a transfer here in his first season and really loving his entire Arizona environment.
12: I love Tucson. I mean, last year Mississippi was kind of, you know, so here is just way different, you know. I recently.

0: We visited Page, Arizona for a break, so it was really nice out there too, something I've never seen before. It was just eye-opening, just a blessing to be able to be in a predicament where I can do that.
1: Shane, you're one of a number of guys from the South on this team. I think this might be the most guys from the South we've ever seen here in Arizona. What do you think lends to that? Do you think with this new era of revenue share that we're in maybe allows guys to maybe go a little bit more outside their box and further away from home than traditionally we might have seen, say, 10 years ago?
0: I can't really speak to everybody else, but I feel like in my opinion and how I was thinking, I was like, I just kind of like want to get further and further away from home. I want to explore the world, you know. I don't know. That's really what it is to me. I can't really say what everybody else says.
2: Guys, that's one of the things I found interesting during camp was just the sheer number. And I'm not talking, you know, specifically about where Kelvin is from in Texas, because we've routinely gotten guys from Texas, but the number of guys from Florida and Georgia and Mississippi and North Carolina. I mean, we've never had a lot of players from the South, what's known as the Deep South, SEC country, come here to play at Arizona. It seems like we're getting a lot more of those guys, and it's interesting if you know what the reason for that is. As I asked there with Shane, kind of hypothesizing that, you know, revenue share is allowing, you know, or maybe pushing kids a little bit further away from their comfort zone. Whereas maybe that, like, I think it was Shane played at Southern Miss, and now he's out here. Maybe he stays down south if there's not an opportunity like him to make a little bit more with revenue share to come out and play somewhere that he normally maybe would never have gone.
3: Yeah, it's. I think it has a lot to do with the revenue share, but when they get here and then they see the place, they're like, "Whoa, I've never seen like all these palm trees and all this stuff here. The way that the university set up, the facilities we have, the people, you know, they're I think it changes some kids' lives. I mean, it didn't change mine when in 1988. I'm from California, you know, in the 80s. You came out here and you looked at all these palm trees, and I came out here in January, and it was like 78, 75 degrees.
2: Yeah,
3: you know, people are walking around in shorts. So it's something that is. They can change, you know, your way of thinking, because when you're down there, when you're from that place and you've never been anywhere, and you come to this place and you think of the desert, you think, oh, it's all going to be all sand dunes and stuff and everything. But no, it's really a city that really embraces University of Arizona.
4: And the other thing, I also believe that because of the revenue sharing, there's less opportunities in the South. I mean, because of you're getting 6 and 7 year guys, and these coaches are doing whatever it takes to win, whatever it takes to, you know, to give them an edge. So a lot of times guys have to go out of their comfort zone because there's not opportunities in their area now because of the ability for coaches to go recruit from everywhere now.
2: Indeed, it's very interesting. I'm kind of watch that and see if that continues to grow. You talk about guys like Carter Schwartz from Louisville, Kentucky, that are on this roster. You heard from Shane King, went to Southern Miss, but is from Georgia on this team. A lot of those new defensive guys, like Zuri Watson, coming from St. Petersburg, Florida. Just a number of players. Hannibal Navies from Buford, Georgia. Just more guys from the South than I think we've ever seen here at the University of Arizona. Speaking of that tight end room and how they performed in the game against BYU, Brent Brennan saying, yeah, maybe we do need to kind of settle in and get those guys the ball a little bit more.
5: Well, we mentioned the tight ends. You asked me about them on Saturday night in Provo. But I just think that group has a lot of potential, and I think you're starting to see them some of that show up, because obviously Shane had a touchdown in the game. And I think with Cole and Tyler Powell and Shane and then some of the young players there, that group is going to be an important group for us always. And as Noah continues to build in-game chemistry with those guys, I think the ball can find them.
2: Yeah, but the key, and I think the thing that most people are going to be watching in this game today is can they get those other two top receivers involved? Can they get Trey Spivey the ball? Can they get Chris Hunter the ball? I think it starts there. You've got to figure that piece out. I asked Brent Brennan about that. You'll hear that coming up. DK with BB, and he said, well, you know, game one, Noah threw it to 11 different receivers. Well, yeah, he did, but the catches, there's been 51 balls caught, and 45% of the offense right now is being run through the slot, and they've got to back away from that.
3: Yeah, and I think they will. I think they will do that. And it's something that, you know, your first couple of games, you got to sort some stuff out, man. You really got to sort some stuff out. And it's tough, you know. A lot of the teams, like you see this week, the guys that are playing this week, I saw some games this morning, they're sorting it out. They're sorting it out. They're starting to get into what they really are, and, you know, and they're just trying to find their way, some of these teams. And that's why you have these games in the beginning.
4: Yes, yes.
3: with these teams. These are the lesser opponents, if you say. They're not Big 12 opponents, but you would say that's where you go and you try to figure things out.
2: If you want to get in on the show today, 520-840-1290, 520-840-1290 is the number to do that, and you can give us a call, you can give us a text, check in on the text groove with your thoughts on Arizona football. It is Meridian Wealth Management Arizona Game Day. We're coming to you live from the U of A Mall, and we will be taking you right up to 6 o'clock today. That'll be when Brody Dryden and Kyle Quinn will take over with Countdown to Kickoff. They've got you from 6 to 7:30, and then, of course, the ball game starts. The voice of the Wildcats, Brian Jeffries, in his 40th season. Lamont Lovett joins him in his 23rd season in the analyst chair. Mackenzie Hamilton down on the sideline. They've got you from game time up and through post game at 11:30 on the network side, and then Glenn Kelvin and I back with you from 11:30 till around sometime between 1:30 2 a.m. Where else can you get 11 hours of Arizona Wildcats coverage? Nowhere else, and you can get it right here, Wildcats Radio 1290. Interesting, guys. We'll get into it a little bit later as well, but the last 2 weeks, the top four teams that were selected in the conference by the media, you had Texas Tech, you had BYU, you had Houston, and Arizona. All four of those teams doing battle. Week two was Arizona and BYU. Last night it was Texas Tech and Houston. That was a barn.
3: Yeah.
2: Two really good games.
3: Yeah,
2: with
3: two
2: the top
3: really good
2: four
3: games.
2: Teams so far.
3: Yeah, and those are. And I looked at those games. Those are guys I think we can beat. I think we can compete with them. I mean, those teams were good, but I think we can compete with them.
4: And I think now you have to have those games early, guys, because you get a chance to fix it.
3: Yeah.
4: Because you got games going.
3: Yeah.
4: You have those games late, they kill you.
3: Yeah.
4: they kill you. So having those games early make you realize what you have to do going into the schedule to figure out how to get back in contention for conference or a chance to get into the playoffs.
2: All right, straight ahead, we are going to go in the huddle with Hal, one of my originals. And when I say originals, one of the guys that was on the first team I covered here back in 2008, Eben Britton, a second-round pick by the Jacksonville Jaguars in 2009, going to join us in the huddle with Hal. It's Meridian Wealth Management Arizona Game Day coming to you live from the U of A Mall. We are on the eastern side by Campbell. Stop by and see us. Check us out. We've got the spin wheel here as well. Jackie and Kylie are manning that, and they've got some prizes for you as well. They might have some tickets for you over there. You never know. Stop on by. I might ask you a trivia question to get you some tickets to the game tonight. 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
10: 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Let's go in the huddle with Arizona letterman Glenn Howell. 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
11: Welcome into this week's edition of In the Huddle with Howell, presented by Kaiser Garage Doors and Gates. I'm U of A tight end Glenn Howell, class of 1985. Our guest today is Evan Britton, an offensive tackle and captain from the University of Arizona Wildcat class of 2008. And I got to also, Evan, I got to throw in there author and yogurt.
12: Is there a male word for yogi?
11: I know. Is it yogi? I don't know.
12: Is that men and women?
11: I don't know what it is. But Evan, how are you doing?
13: I'm great, brother. Thanks for having me, man.
11: Man, I tell you what, man. I was looking at doing some research on you, man. We almost needed an hour to talk to you, man. So tell me about what you're doing now, where are you at, and how's your family? How's everything going?
13: Yeah, man, life is good. I'm married to my beautiful wife, Kat. I have a 14-year-old daughter named Sandy who just made the varsity team at her high school as a freshman on volleyball.
11: All right.
13: Teaching yoga, doing my thing, having a lot of fun, trying to enjoy every minute, man.
11: Yep, and I tell you what, you're going to enjoy that volleyball. Get ready for those trips, man. Going all the every weekend, you're going to be sitting there in your little chair and watching. Because I have my girl was a volleyball player, and me and my wife loved it, man. We loved going to all those games. You'll enjoy that. Is she playing club?
13: Oh yeah. She's playing club.
11: That's awesome. Hey, and you know what? You know. And we always talk to in the huddle. We talk to our former players. We talk about what they've been doing and all the things. And we always ask this question. We ask them, "What was your, you know?" Every scholarship athlete has your unique recruiting story. You know, share with us what yours was, and if there was any kind of weird. A lot of guys had some weird stuff going on, and there's other guys that just had straightforward stuff. Well, what was your story like?
13: Well, the U of A was one of my first offers, and Mike Stoops and Charlie Williams, who was my recruiting coordinator, came to visit my high school. Loved those guys so much, and along the way got offers from everybody in the Pac-10, schools from all around the country, Tennessee, LSU, Oklahoma, and my dad and I, one summer, I think before my junior year, we came to Tucson for a football camp, worked out, met the coaches, had a great time, loved Tucson, and from there we actually drove up to ASU to visit with those guys and meet the coaches there. And literally after the visit with ASU, my dad and I went to dinner, and I said, "Dad, I think Arizona's the place for me, man." So right there at dinner, we called up Mike Stoops and I committed to Arizona right after that ASU trip. So I feel like that's a good story.
11: Now that's a good story. Yeah, you committed after you went to ASU and said, "All right, that's not my place. Then we got to go to Arizona." That's awesome. That's awesome. And then who else were you getting recruited by?
13: I mean, UCLA pretty hard, Cal hard, the whole Pac-10 really. I mean, Oregon was sending me Wheaties boxes with my picture on them, which was pretty cool. even after I committed to Arizona, Oklahoma kept recruiting me. Mike at some point had to call up Bob and say, "Hey, dude, chill out. Like, this is my guy."
11: He's my guy. That's awesome. So when you get to Arizona, man, I know. Do you recall your first day at University of Arizona when you were here? When you signed and everything.
13: Yep. I got there in the summer to start some summer school classes and start working out with the team. And, you know, I remember it just felt so exciting. It was just such an exciting new adventure for me. I was only 17 when I got to campus. And, you know, there was a lot of pride in our recruiting class because we were really Stoops' first full class. And so we took, there was a lot of pride and excitement and energy around us coming in and infusing the program with some serious juice. And so it was a lot of fun to be a part of that. And I just remember it was like, you know, it's probably pretty cliche, but as a 17-year-old kid stepping onto a college campus for the first time, kind of cut loose on the world, it was like, you know, the world is my oyster type of feeling, you know?
11: Yeah, yeah. And how was your first day in the weight room with Coach Edge?
13: It was a beast, but, you know, I knew that I was in the right place because Coach Ed was absolutely one of my favorite all-time guys. And I just knew that the way he trained us, the way he programmed the strength training, it was like, you know, the sky was the limit for me, you know, and he really believed in me and always pushed me to the max. And it was just like, okay, you know, now we're ready to rock and roll, you know.
11: I know Corey was a great strength coach, and he really turned out a lot of guys at the University of Arizona. And, I knew Corey pretty good, and he actually asked me his last year, he wanted me to be on his staff. I was going to be on his staff, and then they got fired. I was like so pissed because they were just moving to the new facility. And he asked me, you know, would you want it? I said, heck yeah, I'd love to be on that staff. And, you know, because that's what I do. I'm a strength coach. So he was just, I thought he was a great coach, and he really motivated you guys and made you guys what you guys were as becoming pros. It prepared you for that next level.
13: Absolutely.
11: So, and how was Biedenbauer your coach, your O-line coach?
13: Yeah, well, I came in with Eric Wolford.
11: Oh, Eric, that's right, yes.
13: And had a couple years with Coach Wolf, and then who I loved as well. And then, had my final 2 or 3 years with Coach Bill. And I was really lucky, you know. I feel like I had incredible coaches all the way through my time at Arizona, and people who, not only great coaches, but really believed in me and encouraged me and knew that they could see the type of player I was, that I had the potential to go on to the league and have a career in the NFL. So I was really fortunate to be surrounded by some incredible people during my time there.
11: U of A offensive lineman Edmund Britton is our guest in the Huddle with Howell, brought to you by Kaiser Garage Doors and Gates. Kaiser, we're with over 30 years of serving Southern Arizona. So you're going through your freshman year. You redshirted your freshman year. Is that what I recall? You redshirted your freshman
13: year? That's right, yeah.
11: You redshirted. Yeah. So now you got an opportunity. Tell me what your emotions and everything when you learned you were going to start your first game.
13: I mean, it was super exciting, man. That red shirt, my first year as a true freshman where I redshirted, that was tough, you know, because you're doing everything with the team. You're working hard in the weight room. You're going to classes. You're up at 5 o'clock in the morning for those early morning workouts. Then you got to practice. And then you do everything with the team but suit up on game day.
11: Yeah.
13: Which is tough for any guy coming out of high school, you know. And I think, so, when after that season, you know, went home for Christmas break, came back, and everybody was looking at me like, Ed, this is going to be your year. If you prepare properly and you get yourself ready to roll, like, you're going to be a starter on the offensive line. Mm-hmm. And so I just got it in my head, like, that's what I'm going to do. And as long as I work my ass off and give it everything I've got, like, this is what it's going to be. You know, I had that belief in myself. And again, like, being surrounded by people who were looking at me like, Eb, you're the guy.
11: Yeah.
13: You're a guy that we look to lead the team. You're one of the guys that sets the tone in the weight room, on the field, as an offensive lineman. So, you know, I really took that on and and loved every second of it, and just did, you know, took full advantage of the opportunity that I got.
11: Yeah, and I know what you're talking about when it's difficult when you redshirt. I redshirted as a junior college guy. I didn't even want to go out to any places because I was redshirting, because I didn't want to talk to anybody saying, "What are you doing? Yeah. You're redshirting?" Like, you know, it was embarrassing for me, actually. And I got kind of like pissed off. You know, it's different when you do that. You know,
13: and 100%.
11: You know, and then the next 2 years I started, you know, so I was like, you know, but I couldn't go out that redshirt year. I was like, man, it was just difficult, you know. So you go through that, you're starting, you're doing really good, you make first team all Pac-10, you get ready, and now you're getting ready for the National Football League. What do you think, when you got to the National Football League, what was the difference? Did you see any difference from the college side to the NFL side, besides the athletes being better? What else did you notice that when you got into the league?
13: It's so much about your preparation, you know, because now it's just you really learn how to study film. You learn tendencies of guys. It's like you're getting into the minutiae of the game. You know, and that's really what separates the good ones from the great ones. And I feel like my rookie year, I had a great year, honestly. And then dealt with a lot of injuries throughout my NFL career. But, you know, the thing that I would see that separated those guys that were like all pro type players from kind of the rest of the crowd was like their attention to detail, how they studied the minutiae of the game, the tiniest, smallest tendencies, you know, like this guy's step 6 inches this way, he's going this way. I mean, like 2 inches this way, he's doing this, you know, the weight of his body tilted slightly forward, he's coming with the bull rush, you know, things like that you can pay attention to that in college, but it's not quite as, you know, necessary because there's still these levels in talent, you know, between players in college. But once you get to the NFL, man, and every guy is the best player from his team, his class, all the way through, you're playing against the best of the best. It's like those tiny little things really make the difference, you know.
11: Yeah, I totally agree with you, because my quick second I had with the LA Raiders, and my coach was Earl Leggett. I was a defensive end, and the things that he was made me look at, you know, in film, if a guy just sets his foot, a tackle sets his foot in one position, one inch ahead of it, the other one, he may be run blocking, he may be pass blocking. Those are the kind of things you look at, his hand, where his hand has, is his hand tight? All those kinds of things are the difference. But I didn't really learn that in college, but when I got to there, and then watching the guys, the older guys, you know, the Howie Longs and the other guys, how they did after practice, what they did, you know, work. Doing extra work, doing, you know, all kinds of stuff and stretching and all that. And I thought that was a big difference.
13: Oh, yeah, 100%. Well, now you're a professional, you know, and you don't have to go to school. So all your time and attention goes to, like, taking care of your body and studying film and making sure you're as ready to go as you possibly can be.
11: Yeah, so now, what do you think, you're looking at some of the players that are out there now, what do you think now, because the game, you know, you're like, what, 10 years away from when you were playing, 10 years? The game has evolved since that time, I think. And what do you think, think that an offensive lineman needs to have, what kind of skills and things do they need to have to be able to compete at this level?
13: I think they still, you know, I think a lot of that stuff hasn't changed, actually, as far as what it takes to be a great offensive lineman. You need tenacity. You need to be a violent player. You need to be, you know, willing to get nasty at all times. You got to have great feet. Got to have great hands. And then, you know, really that intelligence of understanding the martial arts of the trenches, you know, how to use leverage, how to use your hands.
11: Hand combat. Yeah, actually.
13: Absolutely. Yeah. The hand-to-hand combat is, to me, I think that's only gotten better. You know, my last year in Chicago, they brought in this guy named Joe Kim, who's sort of like a legendary martial artist, but he's been circulating around the league for a really long time. Right now, I actually talked to him a few months ago, but he's actually at Ohio State now. But, you know, they brought him in literally to train guys in hand fighting, in the hand-to-hand combat aspect of, you know, O-line versus D-line.
11: Yeah,
13: so I think a lot of the things are similar, but that's kind of been taken up a notch for sure.
11: Yeah, at my we just talked about him last week because I talked to Charlie Dickey.
13: Oh, really?
11: Charlie Dickey is the assistant offensive line coach for Ohio State. He used to be here. He was my roommate in college. He was the O-line coach here for years at U of A.
13: He
11: just told me about him coming in and teaching their guys all this stuff about, he says, because, you know, they got money to spend. Man, they're buying their,
13: they can
11: bring in everybody. They can bring in Bruce Lee, bring him in as a hologram, you know. So, you know, they got the money to spend. So, yeah, he was just talking about him, how they do that. And that's the biggest difference
13: is that
11: they have to bring, you know, they're bringing those guys in that if you have a special skill that you could teach these guys how to you know, just to combat in the trenches, because there's a lot of things, you know, back then they used to have, you know, big thing with Howie thing was the hump, using the hump, how you leverage the tackle, you hump them. You know, that was being used. I just saw that being done just the other day. In one of the games, I was like, "Man, they're still doing that." I thought they would have you could solve that situation. So, but no, but they're still doing it now. They're still doing it. So, Evan, what are you doing now? Are you doing any podcasts or you still doing that? And I know you're an author. Yeah. Tell us about your book.
13: Yeah, so a couple years ago, I published my book, The Ebb and Flow, Basic Tools to Transform Your Life, which was really about, you know, taking all the tools that I use in my life as an athlete, visualization, keeping my body healthy and strong, nutrition, mindset, and applying that to life after sports. And it's pretty much what I talk about on my podcast as well, called The Ebb and Flow. And then also the other thing I'm doing right now is I do a lot of group coaching, with my program. It's called The Athlete's Approach, where we teach visualization and mindset, goal setting, learning how to clear your mind of all the noise so you can focus on the things you want to accomplish in your life, getting strong physically and, proper nutrition and letting go of limiting beliefs and all that good stuff. And I keep myself super busy these days, brother.
11: So you a Slim Jim now? Are you like, how much you weighing right now?
13: I'm like 260 now.
11: Oh, you're slim. You are Slim Jim. You are looking good.
13: Man.
11: Yeah, that's good. 250 is a good thing. You know, and also you played for my high school teammate, Jack Del Rio. You played for him in Jacksonville. He drafted you.
13: Oh, yeah. Jack was the best. I loved Jack.
11: Yeah, I played high school ball in Little League with him, and we went to the same high school. We played on a defense. Both of us played on a defense that gave up only 66 yards the whole season on the ground.
13: Unbelievable, man.
11: That's how
13: that must have been brutal.
11: Yeah.
13: I love that.
11: So
13: I think I remember that, Glenn. Either Jack told me that, or I came back and you told me that. I can't remember, but I remember that.
11: I know Jack always mentions it because I don't think that record's ever going to be broken in California. I mean, it's unbelievable.
13: No way.
11: Yeah. Well, Evan, we really appreciate you coming on today, and we want to thank Evan Britton is our guest here in the huddle, and we appreciate everything you've done, and hopefully you come back to some homecoming and some alumni weekends. We'd love to see you and get you back on. And yes, then sir. We got to get you on where we can really talk about your book and all that other stuff. That would be really nice to do an hour or something. What do you see, DK?
14: It's definitely worthy of an hour.
11: Yes, I'm telling you. But thank you very much and for coming on, and bear down, brother.
13: Yes, sir. Thank you so much, my brother. Bear down. Let's go, baby. Thank you, guys.
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24: 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Hand off for Craig. Got a block. 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Touchdown, Arizona. Quincy Craig gives the Cats the lead.
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14: And we are back out here at the mall. It is the Arizona Wildcats and the Northern Illinois Huskies tonight. 7:30 is kickoff. Coming up, hour number two of our show. It is time to let you know what we've got coming up in hour number two.
10: Let's take a look at the Right Way Rundown and see what's coming up on our pregame show. 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
14: All right, we'll break down the defense coming up. There was a breakdown in coverage. We'll hear from Danny Gonzalez on that straight ahead. The defensive coordinator will check your scoreboard as well in this segment. DK with BB. My questions to the head coach of your Arizona Wildcats, what I had to chat with him about, including the offense being a little bit slot heavy here through the first couple of ball games. Who will be that pest, that guy from the Northern Illinois Huskies who gets underneath the Wildcats' skin today? Your pest of the game is brought to you by Essential Pest Control. Can we beat the book? Arizona, a 33.5-point favorite in this game today. Your over-under is 49.5. How do you think the Wildcats will flow in this game today? Check in with us on a text at 520-848-1290. Give us a call as well. We'll always try to sneak in a call or two on this show, even though we have a lot to get in. Keys to the game are brought to you by Royal Automotive, still to come as well. We will have, it will go to the captain's corner, Jose Portilla, who is the honorary captain for today's game, will join us from the class of 1997, one of the many Arizona Wildcats who has played in the Super Bowl. All right, let's check in with the defensive side of the ball.
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24: Stack set right, slot right as well. Once the tight end goes in motion, Bachmeier to fire the pass, and wide open at the 10-5 touchdown BYU. Frischknecht, I mean, nobody was close. He did a great move, caught it about the 15, and strolled in for the touchdown.
25: Yeah, that was just a really poor angle that was taken that time by Quinn Olsen. Olsen was in position to make a play, but he took a really bad angle. And it just left them wide open.
14: All right, guys, that was that play in the first half of the game where they looked like they were going to run a little wide receiver screen to the right, and the other receiver kind of just shot up the seam and was wide open for the touchdown. Let's hear first from Danny Gonzalez on what the breakdown was on that play.
26: So we're in man coverage.
0: him and the backside safety, who was Lee, the tight end's over here on his side. So he's lined up at 10 yards over the tight end. Tight end slices across. So that becomes Lee's man. Now Quinn is right there in the middle. He's our free safety post player, but we're back on the 20-yard line. And then the way we're going to defend screen and go, we change it up by game plan, by situation, by moment. And two of our veterans have a miscommunication there. And it looks like it's Quinn's fault, but it's not. And they walk in for a 20-yard touchdown. Those are critical moments that when you're playing in it for a championship, you can't have. And that was a big difference, a portion of the difference in the game. Our best players can't make mistakes. Now, unfortunately, the three guys that are playing in the NFL, we made a ton of those mistakes in the first three games last year. And with the new era of college football and transfer portal, we had the luxury of those guys being together for 4 years, not in this system. The other guys are making strides and on those pieces, but we need to eliminate them now, and we needed to eliminate them Saturday, and unfortunately it didn't happen, so we got to coach them better.
14: Guys, communication on the backside of this defense is going to be so critically important because of the fact that you got guys back there playing together for the first time.
11: Yeah, it's going to be, and you know what? I'm glad the coach has had his back. Mm. You know, that's something probably was a little different conversation when they were together. but that's a good thing. And you know, I don't think he took a bad angle. I thought he hesitated. Mm. That's what I thought. I thought he just hesitated. I thought if he would have went full go, if he would have believed in what he saw, because sometimes you have to believe what you see. You know, and that's what coaches always tell, believe what you see, you know. You got to believe it and go. And he just kind of hesitated, and that's all they needed, and they got the ball in there.
1: Well, I call it live bullets. And what happens is, it's the difference between BYU and NAU, mm-hmm. right, and it's talent. And in practice, a lot of time, the ones don't go against the ones. So you see a guy running by there, and before you know it, he's past you, and you're not realizing, like, this is what game speed is. So I just think it was a raise in talent that he was going against, and now he's seen that. And again, he's going to see a similar type of athletes going further. But, yeah, it's tough for a scout team to replicate that at practice.
14: Lost 28-17 in Provo. Danny, on the mentality that this team should have coming off of the loss.
0: You work 43 out of the 52 weeks of the year for those 12 guaranteed. And when you mess one up, it should hurt. It should hurt like hell. And then you got to realize what you did in those 43 weeks and use the red line mantra to respond. How are we going to respond? We did not respond last year when we went to Houston. No, it was 24-26. We should win that game, and we didn't play good enough on defense. So I think the majority of our team, the leadership of that group, understands that, and I thought they attacked the work today. We'll see on Saturday how they respond. What is it, a red line response, or is it a coward's response? We'll see.
14: Yeah, they need a red line response against a team, like I mentioned, they're 5 touchdown favorites against. We've got some new guys on the backside of that defense, in the middle of that defense. Cooper Blomstrom is one of those guys, linebacker transfer to this team out of Georgetown University. He talked after this week about what he thinks the defense needs to do, or some of the improvements the defense needs to make. Also, he's got a pretty interesting feat that he has attained in his life.
2: Finishing out the game full speed, you know, not letting up. Maybe just like throughout practice and throughout the season, just really hammering on finishing the last few, like, 8 minutes of the game.
6: Cooper, of all the guys on the team, you might have one of the more interesting lines in your bio. It indicates that you have climbed every 4,000-foot mountain in New England.
2: Did I say that in my bio? Oh, yeah, I've actually climbed a lot of them, but I'm not officially, like, there's a official marker that you can get. I'm pretty close to there, but not full of them, not all of them.
6: Okay, so first of all, how many have you done, and how did that come about that was something that you wanted to do?
2: Oh, well, my family loves hiking, so I think I've done probably, like, 12, maybe. But most of the presidentials, which are, like, Mount Washington, which is one of the most famous mountains, and It's just like we always go up north, New Hampshire, and like it's an awesome opportunity to like see that type of nature. So that's, I really have grown up just hiking like a lot of 4,000 footers and a lot of those mountains up north.
6: How much hiking have you done since you got here?
2: Zero. I have no energy for that. I was when I got back for a few weeks, like that was like one of the main things that everybody wanted to do. I was like, I'm pretty beat right now, so I just want to lay down, enjoy, maybe go to the beach.
14: That's interesting. He has hiked a number of 4,000-foot mountains.
11: He's going to have to hike a long way to get to the beach.
14: Exactly. Yeah, so it's like, yeah, there's not much beach around here. Not much beach around here. But, great way to stay in shape. Hopefully he'll get a chance to do some hiking up here.
11: You gotta be careful doing that, man. You could turn an ankle.
14: That's
11: something
14: true.
11: That
1: you know, maybe in the off season.
11: Yes, exactly. Off season.
1: I remember we was in football.
11: Yeah.
1: They didn't want you playing other sport.
11: No other. Yeah, I mean,
1: you get hurt playing basketball or doing something.
11: You're in trouble.
1: Goodness, so
11: only time we can play basketball intramurals after.
1: And you think about it now with the revenue sharing and NIL,
11: it might be in your contract.
1: Yeah.
14: Oh, absolutely.
11: Yeah.
14: Absolutely. Big E Rock. Speaking of the defense, we had the Myron Robinson family just walked by. They looked
1: Texas,
14: like they were rolling 20 deep.
1: Texas family for sure. I was looking. I said, "Looks familiar."
14: Absolutely. Myron got back into action last week. Had missed the first game due to injury, but good to see him adding that depth to the linebacker room. He kind of started to really come on at the end of last season.
11: Yeah. He's a lot of guys. And that whole room, that linebacker room, is full. Mm. I mean, with Max coming back, you know,
1: And Max probably Myron's probably the fastest because he was a real running back. Like, I thought he would get a chance to play running back here. But
11: Max? Really?
1: I love having him at Myron.
11: Oh, Myron. Okay.
1: But I love having that type of speed at
11: linebacker. Yeah, absolutely.
14: There you go.
11: Some of the best linebackers we're running backs.
1: For sure.
14: All right, we'll see what Danny Gonzalez's defense has in store tonight for Northern Illinois.
7: And that is a look at the Wildcats defensive scouting report for today's game. 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
4: Snap, hold, kick is up. The kick is good! Good! NIU takes the lead with 31 seconds left. NIU 16, Notre Dame 14. 62-yarder. Snap, hold, Jeter's kick. It's blocked! It's blocked! It's blocked! Picked up by NIU! Picked up by NIU! The Huskies have done it! The Huskies with the biggest upset in NIU history! They come to South Bend, Indiana, and they knock off the number 5 team in the country! NIU 16, Notre Dame 14. The football gods were shining down on NIU!
5: Yeah, that's all you need to know.
6: That was 2 years ago. 2 years?
5: Just two years ago, man. Wow. That was the only game Notre Dame lost on their way to the national championship game. That was the game that many people thought should have kept them out of the playoff altogether.
6: Wow.
7: Underestimate people.
5: Exactly. Exactly. That's all you need to do is hear that to know that you got your hands full, regardless of what the name on that other side is. You got to come out and you got to play tonight. Northern Illinois coming to town. Brennan said this week, the teams like this can surprise you.
8: Yeah, absolutely. Every time I've played against a team from that area, from that neck of the woods, that they are always extremely physical. And that is like when we were at San Jose State, we got our ass whooped by two MAC teams. We also got after a couple of them, but they run the football. They're well coached. They've got good players and they've got big people. And so that's something that you have to get ready for.
5: Illinois has got some beefy Midwestern guys on that line and offensive line and defensive line.
6: Yeah, that cold will get you tough.
7: I'm telling you, gotta love it.
6: Yeah,
7: you gotta love it to play during the winters. In those conferences.
6: Yeah, Northern Illinois. I'm not discounting them at all. We have to be able to come in and establish what we're supposed to be doing. Right away, we got to like put it out of their minds that they're not going to be in this game. As long as we leave them to hang around, that's when we get dangerous.
7: And they played at Iowa the first game, so they played tough competition already. They lost at home, but it was a tight game.
6: Yep.
7: So there's still some belief there. There's still some belief there, and we got to stomp it out of them early, though.
5: They got a pretty talented running back, Telly Johnson Jr. out of Augusta, Georgia. The boss is on hand today, Mr. Kenneth Kowalczyk. Good to see you, Kenneth. That's right.
7: Yeah, it is.
5: Stay out of trouble.
6: Go Cats.
5: Glenn Comfortable. There you go. There you go. Let's hear from offensive lineman Ross Lagel on Telly Johnson Jr.
9: It's just great. Like having a good back, because good backs, they make you right. So like, if you happen to miss a block or not do the right thing, you have a chance of the running back making a big play of your mistake. So it's nice to have good running backs back there.
5: Just under 99 yards so far this season on 30 carries. So not a high carry average for Telly Johnson at 3.3. His longest run is 19, but he's definitely capable of taking one to the house if he gets that opening, gets that leverage. So that'll be a guy. He wears number 45. That'll be a guy that we'll be watching very closely in the game. Could be a pest of the game coming up a little bit later in our show.
6: That's one thing I want to really emphasize is our defense. We can't let them run.
5: Yeah.
6: If they are running the football, that's where we're going to get in trouble.
5: And their quarterbacks don't really run a whole lot, although Taron Dickens is certainly capable, the more capable of the two. In that respect, between him and Jalen Maken, again, Taron Dickens will get the start. Tiger, as he is known,

0: in tonight's game. All right, let's find out what's on the mind of the head coach of your Arizona Wildcats.
1: For all the questions that you need answered, it's DK with BB. 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We take you further.
0: All right, Brent Brennan, how are you going to get the rest of your starting offensive wide receivers involved in this game tonight?
2: I think you got to make the most of the chances you get. That's kind of the nature of playing receiver, right? That's a hard part of it. You know, like my background, I was a receiver coach for almost 20 years. And sometimes that ball finds that guy and sometimes it doesn't. No matter who the ball finds, everybody's got to be running routes full speed. They got to understand that the patterns, the concept is intact when you do the right thing and you do it with red line, right? If you don't, then you collapse the coverage and that leads to all kinds of bad stuff, right? That leads to missed opportunities, and that's what we can't afford. We need to take advantage of every opportunity. So for those guys, when the ball does find them, we got to finish on that play.
3: Coach, with what you just said about the wide receivers, why do you think in this first two games the passing attack has been so heavily to the slot? Has that been just because that's been what's available, or is maybe Noah not going enough through the progressions there?
2: Well, I think the first game he threw it to 11 different players, right? He completed balls to 11 players in the first game. You know what I mean? So I think that part of it was a little bit different. We were playing a different group, you know, with BYU, and I think that the ball goes to where the defense tells it. I mean, that's part of Noah going through his progression and delivering the ball to the right player.
3: A lot of fans were excited from what they saw from Antoine Roberts in the opener against NAU, but then he didn't play at all against BYU. What was the situation there?
2: Well, the biggest thing is that those two other guys ran their butts off, man. Those other guys ran with such physicality in that game, and I thought that part of it. And it's also, we were playing a little bit different front than NAU, right? And that's not disrespect them. We just know that BYU's front is a lot bigger, a lot more physical than the NAU front. But Antoine will get his opportunities. Like I've mentioned with those running backs, that position, they take so many hits. It's such a physical. We're going to need all those guys. We're going to need all of them throughout the course of the year. All of them are going to make plays for us.
3: Coach, with everything that's happening with the 5-5, you know, going back and forth with the courts and the NCAA, you obviously made the decision to play Max. What went into that? It seems like you all have no concerns about potential repercussions from the NCAA once whatever is finalized is finalized.
2: I think everybody is just worrying about what we control, and I don't control any of that. You know what I mean? And so if I'm told he's cleared to play, let's go.
3: Earlier this week, Brent, the United States Senate voted through at least the first part of the Protect College Sports Act. What is your opinion on that?
2: It's a step in the right direction, although I would not say that as a football coach I'm all that politically inclined. I will say that I do think it's important that we have some sort of structure that gives everybody, that I think re-levels the playing field of college football, and I think that's important. So I know, you know, parts of the act and what that means or what it could mean for college football. I think those things are still in process and they have a long way to go, but I know that as we try and build it here, as we continue to build it here, you know, having some structure that you know, makes it competitive across the board, that literally levels the playing field, I think is valuable for the game of college football. You know, how do we keep the game of college football at the highest level of interest, viewership, and excitement in America?
1: 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Hughes Federal Credit Union. We take you further.
0: Guys, the Protect College Sports Act. Thoughts on that? Is that the right direction that we need to be going in terms of reining in the athletics as it stands right now?
4: That bill's a joke. Yeah, it's crazy. That bill's a joke. Crazy. All they're gonna do is restrict the players, and then they're gonna tell the players you can only get so much money, but your coaches you can do anything you want.
5: Yeah.
4: It's the same thing. I mean, what are you talking? That bill's a joke.
3: Why'd they have all those athletes up on the stage then on Monday?
4: It's a joke, man. And Saban is saying all this stuff about
0: clearly
4: they got paid.
0: They had young athletes of today up there versus athletes who have lived a little bit in life.
4: It's unbelievable because if you're going to restrict the players, restrict the coaches. You can't leave your contract for 3 years.
5: Okay,
4: you
5: like
4: can't
5: that.
4: Take a job here or there. You can't go and leave the team just like you're going to do that to the players.
5: And I was thinking, I was telling my son the other day, I said the reality of it is it's always been only 8 to 10 schools that can win it in basketball and in football.
4: Yeah.
5: And I don't care what you do, it's probably not going to change because it hasn't changed in all these years. There's no surprises.
4: And if you're going to do a cap for everybody. Everybody gets the cap.
0: So that is part of it.
4: I know, but that's part of it. Yeah. But it doesn't say anything about
5: the coaches.
4: Is that going
5: to be real, though? Remember, I mean.
4: Everybody says that everything's real when they.
5: But do you remember when nobody was supposed to be getting paid, but people were getting paid?
4: Yeah, yeah.
5: It's just going to go back to that.
4: Yeah.
5: It's going to go back to that. That's what's going to end up happening is the SEC and these teams are going to go into their own little group. And make their own little league. That's what's going to end up happening. I mean, because it's just ridiculous. I mean, I don't understand it at all.
4: Yeah, and they just can't. The players, if they unionize, I think that's going to be. And then they'll have part of the revenue. Each player gets part of that revenue. All that stuff and everything. It's like NFL players. They get a check every. What is it? Every quarter they get a check from the revenue of all their jerseys and all that stuff. That's what they need to do with our college players because they're generating revenue.
5: And then they have some small school guys up, some HBCU guys.
4: Yeah.
5: Right? I mean, they're not getting paid anyway.
0: Yeah. Right, yeah, yeah.
5: So why – and they're not going to get any more money. What do you think? The bigger conference is going to send money down to their school?
4: No.
5: They haven't did it in 100 years.
0: Right.
5: Where are they going to start
4: trickle
5: now?
4: Trickle effect. Trickle-down economy has never worked.
5: And I'll say this last thing. At the end of the day, it goes on your talent. If you have the talent to get paid, you should get paid. If you don't, work your way up, and hopefully maybe you can eventually get paid after you've been successful at other places.
4: And if they go to those big conferences, if they don't do a salary cap, then those conferences are just a joke too. Because then all the people on the bottom feeders are never going to get up there because they're not going to get the players. They're just not going to be able to get the players.
5: As always.
4: You know?
0: We'll talk more about that. I have a few more questions I want to ask you guys. We'll talk more about that, if not later in the show next week, as we continue to move forward with whatever that legislation is going to be. All right, let's get a break in here. When we come back, we're going to go to the corner and chat with Jose Portilla. He is back tonight as the honorary captain for your Arizona Wildcats lineman from 1997. It's Marini Wealth Management Arizona Game Day, and you're listening to Wildcats Radio 1290.
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1: 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Now back to your hosts, David Kelly, the tight end Glenn Howell, and the captain Kelvin Efar. Gather up, Wildcats fans. It's time to hear from our captain. It's time for our pregame speech. Captain's Corner is brought to you by Jack Furrier Tire and Auto Care. Jack Furrier, since 1960, here to get you there. And now, here is the captain, Kelvin Ifon.
5: Welcome into this week's edition of the Captain's Corner, presented by Jack Furrier Tire and Auto Care. I'm Kelvin Ifon. Our guest today is Jose Portilla, offensive tackle from the class of 1997 here at the U of A. How you doing, Jose?
20: Man, I'm doing well, man. I'm doing great. All the fans and people have welcomed me back with open arms. It feels good to be back and down here in Tucson.
5: So how does it feel to be named honorary captain, man? I know you haven't been back in, you know, an honor like that in a while. How does it feel to get that distinction?
20: You know what? It's an honor for me to be named among the greats here at Arizona and to represent those years that I was here and all my teammates and all the wonderful experiences that we had with the games and the fans.
5: So what have you been up to as far as personally? I know you was coaching a little bit in Phoenix. I know you definitely are a great artist. Tell me a little bit about what you've been having going on.
20: You know what? I got the coaching bug about 15 years ago with my sons and coached them on to play college ball. And it's just the love of the game came back, won several state titles up there in Phoenix, and I've always been an artist. That's been a part of my heritage, and I'm still doing that, represented by several galleries around the country, and just doing the things I love, man. It's been a blessed life so far.
5: Yeah, no, that's what it's all about. You grew up in Houston, and we both know, you know, how big football is in Texas. Tell me a little bit about how growing up in Houston developed your love for football.
20: You know what? There's not many places in the whole country that eat, breathe, and sleep football like Texas football. And there's a certain pride that when you grow up in a state like that and traditions like that just really enhances the way you play the game. I think there's a certain standard, and it's starting to bleed out all over the country. But definitely, it was a foundation that. A few of us brought here, Yusuf, yourself, Frank Middleton, a couple of the other boys that played with us here, and we brought a little different swag to the team, and that's what Texas football does to you.
5: Yes, sir. Yes, sir. Great times right there. Who recruited you here to U of A, and also how important was Coach Dickey in your development?
20: Well, you know, Coach Dickey, one of the great coaches. And the guy was a true master of the development of the big man. You know, he's at Ohio State doing his thing right now as one of the best. And everywhere I've gone, he's just been ranked as one of the top guys. So to be privileged to be influenced and coached and taught by such a master of his trade was just a blessing. It's a blessing for me. It's the reason I made the NFL. I was coached up there by great coaches, Art Shell and Coach Levy, that are Hall of Famers, and Coach Dickey's right there with them. I wouldn't take him one step down. He's that good.
4: Jose, this is Glenn Howell. Coach Dickey was my roommate, and he's also in my wedding, and I talk to him almost every couple of weeks, man. But I got to say one thing, man. He loved you, man. He always used to talk about you because I always was talking with him when he was coaching here. Because Coach Dickey was a nasty guy when he played, okay? And so he liked nasty guys. And he thought, he always thought that you just had a little extra on you. And that's why he liked you.
20: You know, Coach Dickey, and that's why I liked him. He was one of those guys that taught us that nasty side of the game a little bit.
4: Yeah, and he was the nicest guy off the field, but on the field he was a guy that would just bite your ankles off. You know, he would if he could.
20: Yeah, he was definitely a hands-on guy. pushed everything out of us. I love the run game.
4: Yeah.
20: And you know what? When we played out here and we had good running backs like Tron Canada and Ephon, I mean, I can swear to this day when I would hear, I would be blocking and then I'd hear like a gunshot go off. I'd look up and it was Ephon and our running backs hitting the hole so hard, dropping linebackers and just putting pain to people. So we had to elevate for these running backs. I mean, at any time they could break it, they were playing so hard for us. We had to play hard for them. And that adrenaline, that emotion that we had for each other still made us one of the best running teams in the Pac-12 or in the Pac-10 back then.
5: You played under Coach Dick Tomey. Tell me something. Tell me one of the great stories you have from him that you remember.
20: Man, one time, Coach, before every game, we would have a pit, and he would call out numbers, and we would go in there and basically fight in the pit. Yeah. It was like two pit bulls going at it.
5: Yes,
20: and one day, Coach Tomey went in there. We weren't fighting that hard, so he gets in the pit and starts pulling people by their face masks, throwing people around, and then we all start fighting. And unfortunately, he got in my way, and next day, I go into the training room. We're both sitting in there. He's laying on the bench. I'm laying on the bench. And he's like, Portilla, do you know who hit me? And I was like, I had no idea. I didn't tell him, man. I laid that poor man out. I was like, Coach, it's dangerous in the pit, man. Don't ever go back in there, man. You don't know what's going to happen.
5: Oh, my
20: God. That was our story, man. He knew because he had seen the pre-game film. So he knew I laid him out. But, you know, it was just, he was that coach. He was going to get you hyped for that game.
5: Jose Portilla is our guest in the Captain's Corner, brought to you by Jack Ferrier Tire and Auto Care. Jack Ferrier since 1960, here to get you there. You named a couple of guys, but tell me about some more of the guys on that team, on the teams that you play here at Arizona that you remember.
20: You know what, man? The offensive line had guys like Ed Mulitalo, Frank Middleton, Scott Youssef, Rusty James, and Turley, Tavetti. I mean, all these guys. We were the most diverse line in America. I'm from Mexico. Yes. We had Samoans, Tongans, Blacks, Whites, and we became one. We were like brothers here. And once you build that unity, it was a gang of five. That was our mentality. We walked out there. I remember when we played Cal and they beat us and everybody ran out to the field. I turn around, I see Frank Middleton fighting with like 20 players out there or students, everybody. It was a madhouse. And they all jumped him and I said, okay, he's down, I'm going in. As soon as I went in, the rest of us went out there and we took care of business. It was always like that. We didn't tear the eyes or nothing. And we just laid everybody out. We just had that mean mentality. I mean, the Oregon Beaver found out when they high-stepped behind our bench after they took it to the house on a kickoff. This Beaver's coming running around, and Frank Middleton gets up and clotheslines the Beaver. And the Beaver's knocked out behind our bench. Nobody knows except the fans are all screaming and yelling, throwing beer at us back then. And we go and do our offensive series, come back. Beaver's still laying behind our bench. Finally, somebody called the other side of the field to come get the Beaver. I said, everybody was a target. It was just a different group. We did not care. If you mess with us, you're going to get all five of us.
5: Yeah, man. I always thought that 97 team had so much to do with the success of the 12-1 team. I always tell people that because we went on a run. We started that year, I think, 1-4, 97. And we had to win like six straight or five straight to get to a bowl game, in which we ended up winning here, the Insight.com Bowl. How do you feel about that statement? Do you feel like 97 had a lot to do with the success of 98?
20: You know what was, heck yeah, because we had a lot of youngins on the team. We had Dennis Northcutt, we had Chris Mack, we had two young quarterbacks. They just needed one more year. But I think the way we played that 97 year, we set the standard of how things were going to be. And that's when they had that great run. They jumped on that coattail, and then they became the great leaders of that 98 team that went to the Holiday Bowl. I think they learned it all early on. It was a young team, so, you know, we did that, so that was great.
5: Oh, yeah. You are a 6'5", 6'6", offensive lineman. We have a bunch of those guys on the team now. What are the advantages and disadvantages to being a taller, bigger type of offensive lineman going against a smaller type of D lineman you go against?
20: Yeah. Well, you know, I'm 6'7", man, so I'm right there. Yeah. The advantage is if you can stay low, you have a forklift effect, right? If you can stay low enough, your length outbeats most men, right? And the lowness of it helps you make that first initial contact, but, you know, your length is going to help you control their body before they can get into you. And that's the advantage of being a big guy. That's why these colleges are always looking for 6'5" is a checkpoint for an offensive guard tackle. It's because the link has to be there to be able to work through those tackle positions for sure.
0: Jose, David Kelly here. This year is the 100th anniversary or the 100th Territorial Cup football game with ASU. What are some of your memories of playing against that team to the north?
20: You know, when I played there my senior year, they had if they would win, they would go to the Fiesta Bowl. We were trying to get into our bowl game. And we went up there, and I remember we just took it to them. From early on, we pounded them, and we took that bowl game away from them and the win. And that was so satisfying to have that win in the locker room for Coach Tomey and all the coaching staff. It was just a lot of fun back there.
5: Man, a smile on my face thinking about that celebration in that locker room, man. That was just overwhelming because, we needed that game to get into a bowl game. We didn't know exactly which game we were going to get, but we just wanted to win that game to send the seniors out, you know, with a win. Yeah. Also to get those guys a bowl game, and it wasn't nothing better than knocking ASU out of that bowl game.
0: Celebrating in their locker room.
5: Oh, man, it wasn't nothing better than that, for sure. You played for the Atlanta Falcons. You was a free agent to the Atlanta Falcons. Tell me how that was, making that team and playing that full season, and also and how was it playing in the Super Bowl?
20: You know what? Being able to represent, you know, I'm from Mexico, so being able to represent my country in the Super Bowl, being the first lineman to ever do it, was a great honor. And we're going to go down there. We'll meet you out here. You can stay here. No, you can leave it there. Leave it here. Sorry, guys. I'm being pulled out to walk the team. But, okay. No, the Super Bowl win was amazing. Or the Super Bowl playing in that. It's a childhood dream to be out there to play in it and to represent a whole country. The most amazing part about the whole thing was, you know, I had countries from all over the world that just wanted to know. That had never happened before. So Spain, Central, South America, all the Hispanic stations from around the United States, they all came out. The team didn't really understand why I was walking around with 40 news crews everywhere, and I was just a lineman. But it was an international event, and I'll never forget it.
5: Our thanks to Arizona's 1997 offensive tackle, Jose Portillo, for joining us this week in the Captain's Corner. Appreciate you, brother.
20: All right, man. Y'all take care. Great talking to y'all.
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0: Final hour of our show here from the U of A Mall. We've got the coach, Fred Harvey, and Miss Janet bringing over some of the fine fixins from the Harvey estate.
4: Tease us with some ribs.
0: What we got, coach? What's there? Oh,